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1: Here's an amplified promise from the book of Romans chapter 8, verses 38 to 39 to inspire and encourage you. For I am persuaded beyond doubt that neither death nor life, nor angels, nor principalities, nor things impending and threatening, nor things to come, nor powers, nor height, nor depth, nor anything else in all creation will be able to separate us from the love of God, which is in Christ Jesus, our Lord.
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was raised in a home characterised by drugs, violence and sexual abuse at the hands of her father. But that wasn't the end of her story. Hi, I'm Tanya Harris of God Conversations. On the night of Dawn's 30th party, her cousin dared her to go to church. Not one to refuse a dare, she came to church next day with a terrible hangover. There, a woman felt to greet her with a hug. Dawn says it felt like God wrapped his giant arms around her, overwhelming her with love. Afterwards, she made a decision to follow Jesus. 2 years later, the Holy Spirit spoke to Dawn. 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Sammy was Dawn's 11-year-old niece. Unbeknownst to Dawn, her father had been grooming Sammy. After discerning her experience, Dawn reported him to the police. Sammy's story shows that God is a saviour. But then after God saved us, he calls us to help save others. For more God Conversations, go to godconversations.com.

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Heal, massage your soul, give me all comfort to function in this world. 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Your decision if you don't want to advance. It ain't never too late to pay him a visit. He's got that secret medication on which your name is listed.

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1: There's a new camping opportunity being taken up in the UK. Author Daniel Strange writes about this in his book, Making Faith Magnetic. This new camping activity is called champing. It's where you pay for the opportunity to camp overnight in historic churches. One participant suggested she wanted to experience waking up in the morning with the natural light streaming through the stained glassed windows. This is more than history or aesthetics. If you have visited any of these magnificent cathedrals, you'll know what I mean. These buildings are designed to draw you to the divine, to God. They are places where worship seems like the most normal response. Champing is not just sleeping in an ancient building. It's the chance to experience the presence of God.
0: Carl Faze for DailyNudge.org.

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2: Life is full of turmoil, and often that turmoil breeds fear in our hearts. And instead of stopping, we just kind of go with the fear. Well, it's time to stop and know that God is God. Hi, I'm Bernie Diamond, and thank you so much for joining me again on Christianity Works. Today we're continuing with the next message in this series called Do Not Be Afraid. And we're going to unlock a powerful secret for eliminating the fear in your life. And please do stay tuned, because in just a few minutes, I'll be telling you about the powerful prayer that could be coming your way to help you through whatever you happen to be dealing with in your life just at the moment. This week is the third message in a series of programs that I've called Do Not Be Afraid. Fear is an incredibly powerful force for two reasons. Well, firstly, it's a natural response. When something happens to threaten us or our loved ones or our possessions, fear grips us. In a sense, it's a human response. But the more we go through that, the more we experience fear, the more for many people, they learn the habit of fear. In other words, fear becomes more and more the normal response. There's an alternative, of course, to learn how to deal with fear, to master fear with each new experience. But most people, instead of growing through fearful experiences, actually they go down and down and down into a bondage of fear. And life is full of fear and worry. So many people spend so much of their lives worrying about this, that, or the other. Do you think I'm overestimating, do you? Do you think I'm overstating the problem, perhaps? Recently, during the global economic crisis, it was interesting to watch how it was reported. Even the TV reporters and the newspaper reporters were fearful. You could see it in their faces on TV. You could hear it in their voices on the radio. You could see it in the headlines on the front page of the newspaper. The worst global financial crisis in decades. Banks on the brink. Governments shore up banks. Sure, it was international. The banks were at risk. But here in Australia, at least, we were blessed by a very solid banking system. But if you listen to the media and the government and the banks, oh, it was terrible and they needed to be propped up. And the more they reported fearfully, the more fearful we all became and the worse the world economy became. So you see, fear is a downward spiral. Fear is about a loss of confidence. On the TV news, one well-known crisis counselling service reported a dramatic increase in the numbers of people experiencing not only stress, but in fact mental illness through the fear of losing their homes, up from just a handful each year to several hundred per week. Now, we generally don't cope well with fear. When we're afraid, we start thinking irrationally. Fear truly grips us. We see all the fearful things and let our imaginations run away with those. And we forget to take stock of our assets, the things that we actually have, the things that are on our side. And so what these four programs are about in this series, Do Not Be Afraid, is kind of giving us an opportunity by looking at what God says in His Word, an opportunity to relearn our response to fear. So what we have to do, instead of resorting to panic, resting in the sovereignty of God. And so today, I just want to look at one psalm, Psalm 46, which is all about that very thing. Let's read just the first few verses together. God is our refuge and strength, a very present help in trouble. Therefore, we will not fear, though the earth should change, though the mountains shake in the heart of the sea, though its waters roar and foam, though the mountains tremble with its tumult. It's a good start. God is our refuge and our strength, a very present help in time of trouble. And really, it's only in time of trouble that we're afraid. It's only in those disastrous times that we're gripped with fear and doom and gloom. When the world's against us, when people are against us, when the economy's against us. And now look at the picture that the psalmist paints. I want you to understand something about the Hebrew culture, which is the culture that the psalmist was writing into. They love picture language, and this language evokes real emotion. Psalm 46, verses 2 and 3, though the earth should change, though the mountains shake in the heart of the sea, though its waters roar and foam, though the mountains tremble with its tumult. Ever been in an earthquake? I have, just a small one. Actually, it was some years ago now when my wife Jack and I were on our honeymoon on the South Island of New Zealand. One of the most beautiful and picturesque places on the planet, truly. And we were staying at a bed and breakfast on a sheep farm. We were having breakfast in this old country kitchen with a few other couples in this beautiful place. Big old blue and white plates on display on the sideboard, and the bacon and eggs was cooking away. You looked out the window and there were green fields and white sheep and snow-capped mountains in the background. It was all good. Life couldn't have been better. We didn't have a care in the world. Then all of a sudden, the ground shook. Man, did it shake. There was this immediate sense of panic. And that's the picture the psalmist is painting here. Though the earth should change, the mountains shake in the heart of the sea, the waters roar and foam, the mountains tremble with tumult. See, the Hebrews, they weren't a seafaring nation. The notion of foaming waters and mountains falling into the ocean was absolutely horrific to them. And it's when our life gets shaken to the core like that, that fear grips us. It's not until then that we have a deep need to hear God's word in our hearts. Do not be afraid. When we look like losing our homes in a financial crisis, we're shaken to the core. When a loved one is dying, we're shaken to the core. When we discover that the child we love is addicted to drugs or injured in an accident or whatever it is. When the mountains collapse into the roaring, foaming sea and the earth beneath our very feet shakes. Then we need something. Then we need an antidote to our fear. Listen to these few verses again. Listen, let the words sink in. There is a river, verse 4, Psalm 46. There is a river whose streams make glad the city of God, the holy habitation of the Most High. God is in the midst of that city. It shall not be moved. God will help it when the morning dawns. The nations are in uproar. The kingdoms totter. He utters his voice and the earth melts. The Lord of hosts is with us. The God of Jacob is our refuge. See, this is the solution to the problem. God is our refuge. God is our strength. God is our very present help in time of trouble. In other words, he is right here when we need him. No ifs, no buts, right here. The problem is, we can find that so hard to believe. It's so counterintuitive. It's so impossible. How can God possibly make a difference in the middle of my fear? Well,
3: 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Just as we take this short break, I'd like to remind you that if you have a prayer need, we would absolutely love to pray for you, because the only sort of prayer that the Bible teaches about is the sort that has powerful results. Just let that sink in. The only sort of prayer the Bible teaches about is the sort that has powerful results. So if you'd like us to pray with you, in fact, if you'd like our whole prayer community to pray with you, stop by online at powerfulprayer.org to share your prayer request. It's completely confidential. Your name won't be displayed. And in fact, while you're there, perhaps you could also pray for one or two others and leave them a word or two of encouragement. You can be such a mighty blessing to so many others by supporting them in this way. The Bible says that the prayer of the righteous is powerful and effective. So please, let us pray for you and with you, and let's just see what God does, how he intervenes, how he chooses to bless you. That web address again is powerfulprayer.org. All right, let's head back into God's Word to see what else He has for us today.
2: In the days when this psalm was written, nations often invaded other nations. It's just the way it was, and of course, little's changed in this world. There are still somewhere between 40 and 50 wars raging in this world today, here and now. I just had an email from one of our staff in Africa who's having difficulties getting the program CDs through to a couple of news stations who want to air them because of the fighting that's going on around in those areas. Back when this psalm was written, what the people did is they fortified their cities. They built walls around them to protect them from invading armies. They built defences and towers so the cities were safe. And they were often sited strategically on hilltops or with natural obstacles around to make them much harder to attack. In fact, those walls were often so strong that they were impenetrable, and so armies who wanted to attack them would lay siege to them. Sieges could last weeks, months, years. The idea was to starve them out of that impenetrable citadel. We read about one such siege. If you have a Bible, open it at 2 Kings in the Old Testament, chapter 6, verse 25. Let's just read about a siege for a moment. As the siege continued, famine in Samaria became so great that a donkey's head was sold for 80 shekels of silver and 1/4 of a cab of dove's dung for 5 shekels of silver. Now, as the king of Israel was walking on the city wall, a woman cried out to him, "Help me, my lord, king." He said, "No, let the Lord help you. How can I help you, from the threshing floor or from the wine press?" But then the king asked her, "What is your complaint?" And she answered, "This woman said to me, 'Give up your son, we will eat him today, and we will eat my son tomorrow.' So we cooked my son and ate him. The next day I said to her, 'Give up your son, and we will eat him.' But she has hidden her son." When the king heard the words of the woman, he tore at his clothes. Desperate stuff, isn't it? Imagine mothers eating their children and the king has no hope. And you see, when there's an army ready to strike you down, when we feel like we're under siege, as these people of Samaria were in their citadel, it's not enough to have a safe place to flee. We need to have food and water, joy and peace in that place. You see, these Sumerians were under siege. They were in a safe place, but they were dying of starvation. They had no hope, no joy, no peace. So many people in fear, they retreat to what they think is a safe place. Well, they think it is. They cut other people off. They withdraw. They build defences. They close off the rest of the world. And yet this is such a miserable, fearful place. People live for years under siege of fear like that, and it ruins their lives. So come the next four verses of this psalm. We looked at them just before the break. We're going to look at them again now. They tell us about a place of refuge and strength that is quite different. Have a listen again, Psalm 46, beginning at verse 4. Remember, the psalmist has just talked about, you know, the mountains falling into the sea and the seas foaming and this fearful thing happening. Have a listen to his answer again. "But there is a river whose streams make glad the city of God, the holy habitation of the Most High. God is in the midst of that city, and it shall not be moved. God will help it when the morning dawns. The nations are in uproar, the kingdoms totter. He utters his voice, and the earth melts. The Lord of hosts is with us. The God of Jacob is our refuge." See, this city, this citadel, is not just safe, but it's glad. There is a river whose streams make glad the city of God. A citadel, God's protection, but also God's blessing in that place. Rivers of holy water, something that Jesus talked about in John chapter 7, verse 38. The Holy Spirit flowing into us and out of us. Here, God talks about his river of his spirit and his joy and his peace flowing into our place of refuge when we take refuge in him. It's not only safe, but glad, because God himself is in the midst of that city, in the midst of this place, and it shall not be moved. It is rock solid. Psalm 46 verse 1 says, "God is our refuge and our strength, a very present help in trouble." You know something? The worst time when we're afraid is nighttime. Have you ever noticed that? The sleepless nights, tossing and turning and things churning around in our minds and descending into this dark pit of fear, deeper, deeper into the abyss of fear. And that's why here in verse 5, God will help when the morning dawns. You know that sick feeling of fear in our stomachs when we're petrified of what will happen to us? This isn't just for fruitcakes or losers or people who will never succeed. This is for all of us. We all go through times of fear, and God wants us to hear his words, "Do not be afraid." There is such a sharp contrasting picture here between the mountains collapsing into a roaring, fearsome sea, between the earth shaking, and on the other hand, this rock-solid city, the city of God, into which flows the river of God's gladness, in which God himself dwells with us. The nations are in an uproar. The kingdoms are tottering. But he utters his voice and the earth melts. The Lord of hosts is with us. The God of Jacob is our refuge. The nations may well be in an uproar. There may well be wars raging. The world economic system may well be in meltdown. But when God speaks, the earth melts. God is with us. He is our refuge. How does God speak? Through his word. When is God speaking? Right now. God is our refuge and strength, a very present help in trouble. Therefore, we will not fear, though the earth should change, though the mountains shake in the heart of the sea, though its waters roar and foam, though the mountains tremble with its tumult. There is a river whose streams make glad the city of God, the holy habitation of the Most High. God is in the midst of the city, and it shall not be moved. God will help it when the morning dawns. The nations are in an uproar. The kingdoms totter. He utters his voice and the earth melts. The Lord of hosts is with us. The God of Jacob is our refuge. Problem is, how do we believe that? How do we get a handle on that? How do we experience that? How can we dwell in that city of safety and gladness? Come on. How?
3: 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That's why I'd love to send you a short text message of encouragement straight to your phone, just as the Spirit leads, perhaps even when you least expect it. That's what Victory SMS is all about. Roughly every other week, I ask the Lord, what word of encouragement could I give to you today? 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Oh, that's exactly what I needed to hear today. How did you know that? Thank you so much. It's simply amazing how powerfully the Spirit of God can move through just a short text message. And I'd love to encourage you too to live your life in victory. Again, that web address is victorysms.org. Okay, let's head straight back into the Word of God.
2: Let me ask you that same question again. The question is, how do we believe in this city of gladness? How do we get a handle on that? How do we experience that? Well, God gives us the answer in the last four verses of this psalm. Let's take a look together. Psalm 46, verses 8 to 11. Come, behold the works of the Lord. See what desolations he has brought on the earth. He makes wars to cease to the end of the earth. He breaks the bow and shatters the spear. He burns the shields with fire. Be still and know that I am God. I am exalted among the nations. I am exalted in the earth. The Lord of hosts is with us. The God of Jacob is our refuge. When it comes to fear, we have short memories. We go through something scary and God shows up and somehow it all works out fine. Perhaps we remember to say, thank you, God. Often we don't. And then things calm down again. They go along just brilliantly for a while. And then the next storm hits and it's raging and we're afraid and fearful and life's a mess and we're running around like chooks with our heads cut off and we're living through some excruciatingly debilitating, immobilising fear. Fear that comes when the ground moves beneath our feet. And we forget. We forget to look back and remember all the times that God showed up and brought us through those storms before. And even if we don't have many of those to look back on, let's say, worst case, we have none of those to look back on. Let's assume that you and I have just this moment come to faith in Jesus Christ. Just this moment put our lives in his hands. We've not experienced enough to look back on where we know that he showed up. Without doubt, he stepped in and saved us. We forget to look back on the God of the Bible and see how many times he stepped in to help his people. We do. It's what he does. And that's what the psalmist is reminding us here in these words. Psalm 46, verses 8 and 9. Come, behold the works of the Lord and see what desolations he has brought on the earth. He makes wars to cease to the end of the earth. He breaks the bow and shatters the spear and burns the shields with fire. God's saying, don't you realize this is what I do? I protect my people. I make sure that it all works out. Get a handle on this. But God, how? How can I get a handle on this? You don't understand. I've got all this pain happening. I've got all this fear happening. People are after me. My finances are in a mess. My loved ones are sick. My emotions are on a roller coaster. The mountains are falling into the sea. The sea's angry and foaming and the ground's shaking and the nations are raging. How do I get a handle on this? Here's the answer. Here it is. Right here in God's Word, listen to it, remember it, and let the Spirit of God write it on your heart. Psalm 46, verse 10. Be still and know that I am God, for I am exalted among the nations, I am exalted in the earth. It sounds so simple, be still and just know. But you know something? When we're afraid, often the last thing we do is to get still before God. Even when we're praying, we rant on and we don't shut up for long enough to hear him speak. Over and over and over again, I've had to learn this one. I'm like you. This doesn't come naturally. It's something I've had to learn when I'm traveling through fearful places and situations and times more than ever. Those are the times to take the time to get still before the Lord. Not just once, not just twice. Every morning, every time fear grips our hearts, just to draw away for a few minutes and just rest and say, Lord, just speak to me. Just witness your spirit to me. Just give me your peace. Lord, I'm here. I'm afraid. I just need to get still before you. I want to open a few simple passages. Passages that God put there to write his faith into our hearts. We can look at these passages a whole bunch more next week on the program. This particular psalm is a favourite of mine. I come back to Psalm 46 again and again when I'm in one of those places of fear and turmoil. But listen to Philippians chapter 4, verse 13. I can do all things through him who strengthens me. Romans chapter 8, verse 31. For if God is for us, who can be against us? Now, when we just get still before God, those two verses are so short, even I can memorize them. Philippians 4:13, I can do all things through him who strengthens me. Romans chapter 8, verse 31, if God is for us, who can be against us? When we get still before God and we let those two scriptures ring out in our heart, watch out, devil. Watch out, fear, because they're going to go away. When we just get still and focus on God and wait day after day, wait because of what Psalm 46 tells me is the reality of God's gladness and his power and his protection that is so far above my circumstances. What Philippians chapter 4 tells me that I can do all things through him who strengthens me. What Romans chapter 8 verse 31 tells me that if God is for me, who can be against me? God's word promises us this. And then it tells me just to sit still and wait. And you know what happens when I do that? I experience the confidence that I need to make it through. Not self-confidence, God-confidence. I get a handle on the great unseen reality, God himself. His power flows into me and through me. His peace guards my heart and mind. And all of a sudden, the panic goes away. All of a sudden, the fear is replaced with faith. All of a sudden, I have the clarity to think through the problem and to face the realities and to do what I have to do and to trust in God for the things I can't do. Oh, and let me tell you, 10 minutes later, half an hour later, half a day later, the panic wants to come back. The fear wants to come back. And when they come knocking on the door of my heart, I get still with God again. I go back to Him again. I wait on Him, expecting and waiting. That's what it means to live in that city and to drink of the streams of that river that make glad the city of God. We need to drink Him in, His presence, His Spirit, His Word, and then a peace that surpasses all understanding guards our hearts and minds in Christ Jesus. Be still and know that I am God.
3: 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I'm Bernie Diamond. I'll catch you again same time next week with another message of God's love, God's grace, and God's power for each one of us in Jesus Christ.

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0: talk to you for evening. Father, we are so thankful that you see us. You see every single part of us. And yet you know us. You know all of our ways. And yet you still choose to love us. Father, we are so thankful for this love. Love that we can never fully comprehend or understand. Father, we are so thankful for your love. It's in your Son's precious name that we pray. Amen.
1: 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In Psalm 63, it says, "I'll raise my hands to you, Lord, in prayer. My soul will feast and be satisfied." A message from the Salvos.

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Hi, this is Mark from Momentum Canberra Church. Our reading today is Genesis chapter 30, verse 27. And Laban said to him, "Please stay, if I found favour in your eyes, for I have learnt by experience that the Lord has blessed me because of you." And I've called this one divine influence. Laban had become an unsuspecting recipient of blessings of a man of God. And Jacob, by heritage, had the favour and the blessing of God pronounced upon his life. And in search of a wife, by divine providence, he had connected with a man called Laban, who had two daughters. Now, it's an amazing story of intrigue and love and destiny. But one of the standout features is that this ungodly man recognised that there was an evidence of God on this visitor called Jacob. And he hasn't just noticed that there was something different about him, but he personally experienced the dimension of blessing that had come into all the areas of his own life. And he didn't want to lose it. He would have done all he could to maintain this favour. He realised it was God, and that this blessing was attributed to God's servant called Jacob. God's people are a standout people. Whether we stay at home as a mum, or we're a corporate CEO, a tradie, a teacher, unemployed, or a widow, a pharmacist or a farmer, whatever. God's blessing and favour is not determined by our station in life or the office we hold. It is totally 100% determined by the grace of God, the outworking of what Christ accomplished on the cross at Calvary. That by itself ushers us into and access into this grace in which we stand. And through this agency of faith in Jesus, we have not just access, but we live in a dimension of God's goodness. We live and abide in Him, and in Him we are blessed with every spiritual blessing in the heavenly places. The Bible says we have this treasure living in earthen vessels. The treasure is Jesus, and we are blessed to be blessings. And God has called us to be divine influences in our world. Surely, that is being salt to infect our world with goodness and light to eradicate darkness. So let's be the manifestation of God on earth. His presence is transferable. His presence is infectious. His presence is a magnet to attract sinners and to stir faith. Just our presence and being has an ability to change atmospheres and the geographical places where we live. When God turns up, supernatural happenings and amazing things take place. We are carriers of this new ark of grace and power, the New Testament Jacobs in the New Testament dispensation. Let's invade this world with the power, person, and the presence of the Holy Spirit who lives in each of us. God's ultimate change agent. God bless you.

I saw a poster recently that really got me thinking. It said, Jesus avoided people, so should you. I thought it's true that Jesus did go off to solitary places to pray at times, but he didn't always avoid people. He loved them and he ministered to them. He did miracles with them. But it is true that time and time in Scripture, Jesus withdrew from the crowds to go away and pray. In our busy lives, we can spend the whole day with the radio, the TV, the internet, all blaring into our ears. We can be surrounded by people and busyness. They say that busyness is the curse of the new millennium. But the truth is, we're no good to anyone if our tank's empty. I think Jesus knew the key of withdrawing from the crowds, going away to a solitary place, and seeking the will of his Father in heaven. That's the way to get your tank filled up. And when your tank's full, you can achieve what you're meant to achieve. It's great to set aside time every morning to pray and read the Word of God, but I don't think that's enough. I think we need to take time throughout each day as well. A friend of mine told me about a silent retreat she went on for 3 days. She said at first it was really difficult, but then she learnt the art of being still. I think it's a timely reminder for us to stop being so busy, to pause, take time to fill the tank, and live for an audience of one, to follow Christ and not follow the crowd. I'm Matt Prater. For more, go to historymakers.tv.

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1: One Way News.
2: Hello, I'm Sarah Warmby. Australians are being assured the nation's fuel supplies remain secure as the Iran war continues. In his weekly fuel update, Energy Minister Chris Bowen says 51 ships will deliver a further 3.1 billion litres of fuel over the next month. But Mr. Bowen gave no indication on whether the fuel excise discount due to expire on August the 2nd would be extended again, but it has previously not been ruled out. Meanwhile, some economists believe a rebound in oil price due to the Middle East conflict will see underlying inflation in Australia stay higher for longer. The Reserve Bank will be closely watching the release of the June inflation data this week before deciding whether to lift interest rates at its August board meeting. AMP Chief Economist Shane Oliver says a rise is likely.
3: The underlying measures of inflation that the Reserve Bank focus on probably edged up a little bit further to 3.7% or even 3.8%. And that, unfortunately, will highlight the ongoing inflation problem that Australia has.
2: A rebel MP says Labor risks losing voter support if it continues to suppress internal debate on contentious issues. Ed Husic was hoping Labor's national conference would discuss the Middle East conflict. He believes the party needs to more strongly condemn Israel, but his push was stymied by factional bosses. Mr. Husic says clamping down on dissenting voices is disappointing.
4: I would take the view that there's this, as I said earlier, a perception that, you know, having a different view or taking a different stand or staking different ground, that presents as a risk to the stability of the government. I think that's overblown.
2: Speaking to Sky News, Prime Minister Anthony Albanese played down the issue.
5: And the Labor Party has a consistent direction as united. We choose unity rather than division. We choose progress rather than just protesting. And we choose outcomes rather than outrage. And that's what we've seen at this conference, great outcomes.
2: A team of experts has been commissioned by the New South Wales government to examine a legal privilege protecting a victim survivor's counselling records. Hugh Phillips has the details.
6: Independent research will examine how the counselling records of sexual assault complainants are used in the justice system. The announcement follows calls from victim survivors who have spoken out on the impact of having notes subpoenaed. Other sexual assault communications privilege models, including absolute privilege, will be analysed through direct engagement with counsellors and those with lived experience. The University of Sydney will conduct the research with the findings to be handed down in June next year. Hugh Phillips reporting.
2: And police in Tasmania say a stabbing and subsequent fatal car crash in the state's north are linked. Emergency services were called to a home in Exeter, north of Launceston, at about 4:30 on Friday afternoon after reports a woman in her 40s had sustained serious stab wounds. According to the ABC, police believe the injuries were inflicted by a man who was known to the woman and who died in a car crash a short time later. Investigations are continuing. This is Air News. Sydney have bounced back, consolidating second spot on the AFL ladder with a 139-88 victory over crosstown rivals Greater Western Sydney. Swans coach Dean Cox.
7: I was sort of trying to make sure that we were doing what we needed to do at the start, which was, you know, back our system in and to play the way we wanted to.
2: Wins also for the Blues, Hawks and Bulldogs. In the NRL, wins to the Cowboys, Bulldogs and Raiders. At the Commonwealth Games, Australia is on top of the medal tally with 12 goals. 5 silver and 6 bronze. And Formula One, the pole position has been decided in Hungary. Air Sports Paul Walsh has the details.
8: McLaren's Lando Norris has broken the tight grip that the Mercedes garage has had on pole position throughout the 2026 season when he recorded the fastest time in qualifying at the Hungarian Formula One Motor Racing Grand Prix. Norris's final flying lap stole pole position from Lewis Hamilton, who looked set to present Ferrari with their first pole for the year, with teammate Charles Leclerc clocking third fastest. The Mercedes duo of Kimi Antonelli and George Russell had to be content with places 4 and 7 respectively, while Oscar Piastri came in 5th fastest. For Russell, it's where he wants to be.
0: Yeah, very, very happy to be back on top, especially at a track where you certainly want to be on pole.
8: So the front row in Hungary is Norris and Hamilton, with Leclerc and Antonelli making up the second. Paul Walsh for Air Sport.
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1: One way. One way. Sharing faith. Bringing hope.
9: Well, g'day everyone and welcome to The Journey this week. My name's Jude Hennessy. I'm from a part of the world called Wollongong, and I work for a bishop, Bishop Brian Mascord, in a role called Evangelisation and Renewal. And this show's part of that, not only for our own region, but for a contribution to Christian radio generally right around the country. It's a show that's all about discipleship and encouraging people on their walk of faith. And so if you're listening for the first time, where you been? We've been doing this for about 16 years every week, and we've got a lot of people who listen in every single week, but it's great to have you joining with us, and you're in for a show with some awesome people. We've got a stable of fantastic people who contribute little God spots for us regularly that are usually around the theme of our scripture reading for the week or in some way related to it. And to help us do it this week, we've got some awesome people. Peter Abella's with us this week. He's a really good fellow. He's doing great work in lots of different facets of church life. Really clever guy, really talented guy. And his segment's called Habits for Disciples. He's encouraging us to sing and just to utilise the power of good worship music in our journey of faith. Great to have Father Dave Callahan from the Missionaries of God's Love. We haven't heard from him for a while. He wants to talk to us about facing hardships. Mother Hilda Scott's going to talk to us about how God is the giver of life, the source of life for us, and the source of all life, encouraging us just to consider the immensity of all of the life that we see around us in our created world and how that points us to the Creator. And we're also going to be hearing from a couple of awesome clergy. Each and every week we hear from Bishop Tony Percy. He's going to talk to us about prudence today, and that's based around the first reading. It's part of the scripture readings for this 7/8 Sunday in Ordinary Time. We're going to hear how Solomon responds to God's offering to ask for something. And he asks for wisdom, a discerning heart. Can't wait to hear what Bishop Tony's got to say about that. But also, to kick us off, we're going to hear from Father Joshua Whitehead. He's based his reflection around this week's gospel. It's from Matthew 13, 44 to 52, and how this man sells everything he owns and buys this field with the treasure in it. And that's what the kingdom of God is like. And Father Josh is going to talk to us about how God loves us just completely. He loves us the way we are. There's nothing we can do to make him love us more or to make him love us less. He just loves us and wants to transform our hearts, wants the best for us. He loves us as we are, but doesn't want to leave us as we are. He wants to call us on into deeper relationship with him and deeper faithfulness and discipleship. So, as you can hear, from what I'm babbling on about, there's some pretty good stuff in today's show from some awesome people. Max Norton's put it all together for us, and we're going to hear him right now as he proclaims the gospel for this week, Matthew 13, 44 to 52. Then we'll hear about the unconditional and personal love of God from Father Josh Whitehead and his reflection on the gospel. A bit of music, Church of the City, how deep the Father's love, and not too far away, after a bit of a break, you'll be hearing from the wonderful Mother Hilda Scott. Let's go. Plenty to get through. Faith, hope, love and life. My name's Jude Hennessy, and it's great to be with you on the journey.
10: A reading from the Holy Gospel according to Matthew. Jesus said to the crowds, "The kingdom of heaven is like treasure hidden in a field which someone has found. He hides it again, goes off happy, sells everything he owns and buys the field. Again, the kingdom of heaven is like a merchant looking for fine pearls. When he finds one of great value, he goes and sells everything he owns and buys it. Again, the kingdom of heaven is like a dragnet cast into the sea that brings in a haul of all kinds. When it is full, the fishermen haul it ashore. Then, sitting down, they collect the good ones in a basket and throw away those that are no use. This is how it will be at the end of time. The angels will appear and separate the wicked from the just to throw them into the blazing furnace where there will be weeping and grinding of teeth. Have you understood all this?" They said, "Yes." And he said to them, "Well then, Every scribe who becomes a disciple of the kingdom of heaven is like a householder who brings out from his storeroom things both new and old. The Gospel of the Lord. And now, the Gospel Reflection with Father Joshua Whitehead.
11: Friends, every week about 40,000 people tune in not just to watch, but to actively participate in Mass for you at home. Now, that's a lot. But I want you to imagine that it's just you and I, and that God wants to say something to you today, right now. His word to you is this: I love you just the way you are. One of the ways I began to experience God's love was thinking and praying about the love my grandparents gave me. There was something pure and precious about it. And so when I began to know God's love, I had a framework in here that enabled me and allowed me to respond. Friends, this is the essence of our readings today, our response to God's love, which seeks nothing for itself other than us. The psalmist's words, for example, praise God for who he is and what he has done. Your love, your will, your word, your commands, I love them all because I love you. See, so often our faith lives are built around a framework of what we faithfully do. My Mass, my prayers, my service, my gifts. Rather than our joyful response to noticing what God has done and is doing in our lives. The discovery of God's love and joy can be experienced as a powerful feeling washing over or deep within our hearts, which is absolutely synonymous with the discovery of the kingdom of God, the kingdom of heaven, like treasure hidden in a field. It's that one thing which, like our grandparents' love, causes us to reprioritize everything in our lives for God's purpose, for God's will. And so the discovery of God's powerful love is available every time we celebrate Mass, and certainly every time we pray. And so I invite you to actively seek that which God offers today, right now, and to respond in prayer. I love you, Jesus, above all things, and I desire to receive you into my soul. Amen.
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3: I remember one of the sisters telling me that her primary school nephew had returned home after a school excursion to some science exhibition, quite frightened. His father picked it up, and at dinner that night, he asked him about the day. It transpired that the little boy had been told all about the wonders of a particular machine that they'd seen, and he was worried that this machine would take over the world, come walking down his street, into his house, own his life. His father listened attentively, for the little one needed to be listened to, and then said, "Glenn, did it have an electric plug? Did it have an on-off button?" "Yeah," said the little boy. "Then," said his father, "you can always unplug it and turn it off. You're in charge, not the machine." A smile of sheer relief broke out on the little boy's face. "Yeah," he said, and undisturbed, continued to tuck into his dinner. Sometimes I think we forget that God is the creator of all life, not mankind. Whatever life, in inverted commas, we give to anything, a vacuum cleaner, a computer, whatever, it's always short-lived, because life, in its eternal, perpetual form, as we have it, is not ours to give. We talk about giving life to our children, but we don't. The life we've been given passes to them, and it passed to us from people who'd gone before us. If you go back far enough, you'll see that originally that life came from God. Furthermore, look around you. We're surrounded by the life of God, even down to the smallest mosquito. It too has life given to it by God. Make yourself an observer of life this week. Because, you know, God is always and ultimately the giver of life. And he's doing it still. It's a free gift. So, as I said, make yourself an observer of life this week and see how much life there is all around you over which you have absolutely no control.
4: I've enjoyed that from Mother Hilda Scott, taking the wisdom of children. We're told by Jesus to come to him like little children. Well, the wisdom of children, the stuff they notice, particularly in the created world, they're fascinated, and they've still got this beautiful connection with awe and wonder. And Mother Hilda's encouraging us to not lose that and to search for that and to ponder that, and how that points us to the Creator God, who's just immense and all-powerful and all-loving. Thank you to Mother Hilda Scott. Thanks to Father Josh Whitehead, who before the break we heard from as well. He spoke to us about the unconditional and personal love of God. Really looking forward to being with him, but also to hearing from him in just a few months' time. He's going to be one of the speakers at the Parish Renewal Summit in 2026. It's for Catholic parish churches. It's got people coming from all around Australia. I know there are leaders coming from Perth and Darwin and Melbourne and Brisbane and Newcastle and even some from overseas. We've certainly got some great international speakers, with Father James Mallon, who's speaking at this Parish Renewal Summit. It's on from the 1st to 3rd of October at St Gregory's College, Campbelltown, a place I used to teach back in the day. And Bishop Brian Mascord, my bishop, is inviting the Church of Australasia to come along, and plenty are. There are hundreds and hundreds of people who are already booked. It's going to be a great coming together in faith, but also with great formation, great witness, great stories, great tools for renewing the parishes for mission. It's all about the journey of not just being in maintenance mode, but in mission mode. And we're all part of that. We're called to be on mission. If we're not doing that, then we've forgotten the main thing. Check out the conference. Love to see you there. I'm going to be there. I can't wait for it. It's going to be amazing. Not only in terms of the content, just to be with incredible people. If you're not from the Catholic Church, we'd love you to pray for us. We need your prayers. I know that the guys from Alpha are going to be there in force too, encouraging us and helping us to grow in the way that we use it as a tool for outreach to people who, let's face it, many people have got no clue what the basic message of the gospel is. It needs to be preached new in every generation. All right, I need to get off my hobby horse. I get fired up about this stuff. time to move on and we hear from someone exceptional, Bishop Tony Percy. He's going to speak to us about prudence, in particular connecting it to the wisdom of Solomon that he asked God for. Here's For King and Country first up, though. Great song. You make everything beautiful. Faith, hope, love and life. My name's Jude Hennessy. Hey, it's great to be with you on the journey.

0: is beautiful.
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0: And now, with his weekly reflection, here's Bishop Tony Percy.
1: Beautiful first reading for this 17th Sunday in year A with the Gospel of Matthew. The first reading comes from the first book of Kings. The Lord comes to Solomon in a dream and asks Solomon what he desires. And Solomon responds in the most magnificent fashion. He says, "Give your servant a heart to understand how to discern between good and evil. For who could govern this people of yours that is so great?" It's a very humble prayer by Solomon. Solomon, of course, is being prudent, not prudish. Big distinction. The formal word, prudent, which we get our word prudence from, one of the four cardinal virtues. The former word, prudent, comes from the Latin word providens, which means seeing ahead. It's a beautiful word, providence, to see ahead, to look ahead. Prudish, on the other hand, is a word that comes from the French, means you're shocked by someone's behaviour. So you're being a little bit too pedantic and prudish, shocked by someone's behaviour. Well, because we can't be shocked by anyone's behaviour given the modern world that we're living in and the access to all the data and all the events of the world, they're right before us. So it's hardly a sensible thing to be shocked by people's behaviour. We should just try and help them improve their behaviour. It would be a sensible thing if we're worried about their behaviour. So undoubtedly, then, we need prudent men and women in every age, but especially now with the collapse of reason and faith, we really need people that are prudent, that can look ahead and see with a certain wisdom, look ahead and with the wisdom of God. So back to Solomon, give your servant a heart to understand how to discern between good and evil, which has been lost for a lot of modern society. That's undoubtedly true, I think. So as I mentioned, prudence is one of the four cardinal virtues. It's a hinge virtue. That's what the word cardinal means. Enabling doors, in inverted commas, to be opened to good things, to virtue, and doors to be closed to bad things, what we call as vice. This whole pursuit of good and evil, virtue, goodness, and then vice, badness, or evil things. So what is prudence? Well, it is our ability to discover and know basic moral principles. This is according to the Catholic Catechism of the Catholic Church, and this is in the moral section. It's our ability to discover and know basic moral principles. That is, what is good and what is evil? Where do we get that from? From the commandments, the Beatitudes, and then from human reason as well. So we take these principles and discern the right, the good outcome, and the right means to achieve it in the concrete circumstances of life. So it's all about working out what is good, where do I want to get to, and then how will I actually get there given the circumstances that I'm living in. So it's about end and means, traditional sense of the ends and the means. It's one thing to know what I want to do, but it's another thing about how do I actually do it, the means. That's what prudence is. So it seems to me that the best leaders down throughout history have lived and acted in this way. They knew where they wanted to go and they knew how to get there. So this is leaders, not only religious leaders, but sort of political leaders and cultural leaders. They have a very deep sense of purpose, and then they knew how to organise people and to gather people together for a common purpose, for a collective ego, and gather and articulate the mission so that we can actually get to where we want to get to. So I think it'd be very, very wise for us to emulate Solomon on this particular Sunday, the 17th Sunday of the year. And we shouldn't forget, of course, that it all started with a divine dream. So prayer. Let's pray and the dreams will come.
2: Thanks so much to Bishop Tony Percy there as the Auxiliary Bishop in Sydney. Great insights for us about the importance of prudence. It's a cardinal virtue of seeing ahead, of recognising truth and acting in a way that embraces that truth. He encourages us to pray for wisdom, just as Solomon did. That's an incredible gift, and the one that we can ask for and ask to increase in through the power of the Holy Spirit. Thank you to him. After the break, Father Dave Callahan is going to be with us. He's from the Missionaries of God's Love. They're an incredible order of priests and brothers and nuns who are doing incredible work, particularly in youth ministry and parish renewal. They're doing some great things, very charismatic. He segments the call and he's going to talk to us about what do we do when we're facing hardships. Here's some more music though from Toby Mac. The song God Did It. It's a cracker. Let's keep moving. Faith, hope, love and life. My name's Jude Hennessy and let's keep moving on the journey. Ain't nobody.

0: Over the last four more decades, there's been great music from Christian artists on vinyl, cassette and CD. I'll be playing selections for some of these recordings in Music Retrospective. 7:30 every Sunday morning here on One Way FM.
1: Faith, hope, love and life. This is The Journey. Here are the missionaries of God's love with The Call.
2: Nobody likes facing hardship. And yet as Christians, we need to look at trials and difficulties in a very different light. There's a common practice in Australian vineyards to water the grapevines with irrigation. The plants are provided with water whenever they are threatened by warm weather. They really don't need anything. They're constantly provided for. As a result, the roots of these grapevines only go down about 5 or 10 metres into the ground. Whereas in France, the common practice is to provide no irrigation for the grapevines. In the face of hot weather or drought, the plants have to push their roots deeper to find moisture. As a result, the grapevine roots can grow down to nearly 140 metres. As Christians, we face the same decision. When we face the hardships and sufferings of life, we have to make a choice. Do we look for an easy option that will console us and feed the present need, avoid the suffering, a way to escape from the pain that's in front of us? Or do we allow the discomfort to take us deeper into the mystery of God's love for us? It is by choosing to thirst for the true water of life that our roots sink deep into the well of grace. As St. Paul says in the letter to the Colossians, we've been firmly rooted in Christ and we're now being built up in him and established in faith. So in the face of hardships, choose Christ alone. Don't take the temptation of choosing comfort or an easy escape, but allow this hardship to take you deeper into the mystery of faith. I'm Father Dave Callahan from the Missionaries of God's Love. Find out more about us at mglpriestsandbrothers.org.
3: Thank you so much to Father Dave Callahan there. I haven't seen him for a while. It's great to hear his voice. Facing hardships is what he spoke to us about today. Developing deep roots when things are dry. Searching for water when trials come our way too. But trusting that God's there. Thank you to him. He's based up in Darwin these days. We've got people all over the country contributing to this show, down in Tassie and over in Perth and up in Darwin. They come from all over the place, and we're going to hear from a local mate of mine, actually, Peter Abella, good man of many skills, great sportsman, great thinker, wonderful intellect, committed very strongly to men's ministry. He's doing great things in that regard. Habits for Disciples is what he's all about in his God spot, and he's going to talk to us today about the power of music and just singing. But let's hear from Emmanuel Worship first up. They've got a great song for us here. It's called Victory Song. Faith, hope, love and life. My name's Jude Hennessy and let's keep moving on this journey.

0: Way. Tune into life.
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3: As you may have gathered by now, many of the habits I suggest are aimed at turning our minds towards God and improving our prayer life. The habit I'm suggesting today is no different. This habit is simply to sing. In particular, to sing hymns of worship. Singing is an ancient tradition. Even before Jesus' time, the composition and singing of inspired psalms, often accompanied by musical instruments, was well established. St. Paul was also a strong advocate of singing. In chapter 5 of his letter to the Ephesians, he said, "Address one another in psalms and hymns and spiritual songs, singing and raising melody to the Lord with all your heart." Similarly, St. Augustine of Hippo, who was a very prominent early church father from the 4th century, said, "He who sings, prays twice." Now, I'm not going to break into song during this podcast because Max provides all the great music we need, but I will provide a few suggestions to help you with this habit. The first step I'd recommend is to create a worship playlist. The hymns you choose will ideally be inspired by and draw their lyrics from sacred scripture or other liturgical sources. You should choose hymns that you find particularly uplifting and inspiring. The second step is a simple one. Find opportunities to play your playlist and ideally sing along as well. I play my worship playlist when I exercise, which is not so suitable for the singing part, when I'm in the car, or when I'm doing jobs around the house. I usually randomise the tracks so that I don't know what's coming next. There are a couple of benefits from this habit. The first is that when you're in the act of listening or singing, your mind naturally reflects on the lyrics, and it helps draw your thoughts to God at the time. This is a worthwhile benefit in and of itself. The second benefit, which may be even greater, is that often one of the tunes might get stuck in your head. This can mean that for many hours afterwards, you might find yourself mentally singing or thinking about one of these holy lyrics. It's a great way to help turn our attention to God and can be of immeasurable assistance in realizing Paul's recommendation to pray at all times in the Spirit.

0: That's a great song to finish. Audrey Assad, she's fantastic. I haven't heard one of her songs for a while. I'll have to go and listen into some of her albums again. It's called How Can I Keep From Singing. Thanks to Peter Abella, who we heard from before that. Habits for Disciples reminds us that singing and listening and having in the car worship songs is a powerful Christian habit. It keeps you joyful. It does for me. I love listening to worship music. It just gets me out of my mind. Particularly when I'm tired or I'm feeling a bit under pressure or stress, just praise, worship, just it's a game changer. Pray at all times in the Spirit. That's what we're called to do. And worship music, whenever we can listen to it, is a great way of doing that. And actually singing along to St. Augustine. My middle name's Augustine, great saint. He said, you know, when we sing, we pray twice because we're really entering in with our, more than just our mind and our heart. It's just a soulful activity. So good advice, Peter. Thanks to Father Dave Callahan and Bishop Tony Percy as well, Mother Hilda Scott and Father Josh Whitehead, who right at the start kicked us off with the gospel reflection for this week. Thanks to Max Norden, puts this show together each and every week. Makes it so easy for me. He's the one who's got to take all the credit for the impact that this show is having across the network of radio stations and people who listen in as a podcast each and every week. We don't mind where you're listening in from, but it's a privilege to be contributing to Christian radio and to speaking into people's lives. We hope that this week's show has certainly done that. And guess what? We'll be doing it all again next week, just like we have for every week for 16 years now. Pray for us and pray that God keeps using this show for unity and for renewing the church at a whole lot of different levels. Faith, hope, love and life. That's what this show is all about. It's been great to have been with you on the journey.
1: The Journey is presented by Jude Hennessy and produced by Max Norden on Darawal Country in the office of the Bishop for the Catholic Diocese of Wollongong.

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1: How fickle my heart and how woozy my eyes. 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
1: It's interesting that when Jesus spoke to the people, he made it clear that following him wouldn't be easy. There'd be choices to make and there'd be a cost. And perhaps these days we're tempted to leave out the costly bits. We focus on God's extravagant love for us through Jesus. But if that's how much God loves, then our response will always be wholehearted. And that might look different for each of us at each stage of life. But at some point, we might leave the comforts of home and serve in needy parts of the world. Or we might teach underprivileged children in remote areas. 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Or we might forgive when it seems impossible. The cost for each of us will look different. But as followers of Jesus, we will be shaped by extravagant grace rather than fear and self-absorption. This is Everyday Stories with Naomi Reid.

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What will I think? Will they be disappointed? Am I letting people down? If you've ever wrestled with those questions, you're not alone. The fear of others doesn't just speak, it shouts. It's a fear that's destroyed many a life. Hi, I'm Bernie Diamond and welcome again to Fresh. In the ultra-high-pressure glare of the 2021 Tokyo Olympics, with seemingly the whole world looking on, superstar gymnast Simone Biles shocked everyone when she withdrew from multiple events to protect her mental health. The critics were quick to question her mental toughness, but she didn't cave to their voices. She listened to what she knew was right. Later, she said, "I've had to put my pride aside. I have to do what's right for me and focus on my mental health." That's not weakness, that's courage. Proverbs chapter 29, verse 25, "The fear of others lays a snare, but one who trusts in the Lord is secure." Fear of others is a trap. It looks like approval, but it becomes a cage. You start living for likes, for praise, for expectations, instead of walking in the truth that God's placed inside you. If you've ever been there, if you're there right now, you know exactly what I mean. But trusting God, well, that's where real strength begins. You stop being pulled in every direction and start standing secure, even when people don't understand. Simone Biles didn't please everyone, but she chose something better: integrity, health, and truth. That's the fruit of trusting God, not public applause, but inner peace. So, question, are you living for them or for Him? The fear of others lays a snare, but one who trusts in the Lord is secure. That's God's word, fresh for you today. Friend, the love of God for you is more than words could ever say. He wants to fill you with His power, His joy, His peace. He wants to transform your life. And that's why I would so love to send you your fresh devotional message every day. It's completely free. Just stop by at freshdevotional.org, and when you do subscribe, you'll immediately receive a free copy of my latest book, Walking with the Spirit. 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
1: There was this time when I was so overwhelmed by grief that in the middle of the night, I found myself curled up in a fetal position on the floor in the hallway, sobbing inconsolably. And as I reflect back on that terrible time, I realise that there was only one thing that could have helped me then, someone to hold me or even just someone's loving touch, and it never came. When I read the stories of Jesus in the Bible, I see him touching people again and again. He doesn't need to touch them. There are examples of when he healed long distance. But Jesus just seems to love touching the untouchable. And that's true in your life too. When others turn away from you, Jesus draws near. When others fear to get close to you, Jesus is longing to touch you. People are still experiencing his healing touch today. Remember, Jesus hasn't changed.
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1: Here's an amplified promise from the book of Romans chapter 8, verses 38 to 39 to inspire and encourage you. 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
1: What causes us to give in to temptation? It doesn't usually occur in a moment. Temptation is a bit-by-bit, small choice followed by another that leads us down a path to failure. Temptation is a process where we compromise on some small, tiny, seemingly insignificant choice followed by another, then later another. Before long, we're heading down a road, blithely walking past warning signs on our way to destruction and ultimate moral failure. We will all then ask, why did I give in to temptation? The answer is not in the crash at the end of the road, but the first step that set you on that path. Every decision is a first step down a path. Where are your choices leading you today?
0: Carl Faze for DailyNudge.org.

One of them is where I shake my head to get my hair out of my eyes. There's another one where I sort of do like a little squeaking in my throat. Tourette's syndrome is a neurological disorder that affects thousands of Australians. It is characterised by involuntary movements and vocal noises called tics. We can't help it, and we're just like you in every other way. So visit Tourette's.org.

0: 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Welcome back to our Sunday shows. And in the studio today, I have with me Henley. Welcome to the studio.
1: Thanks, Nia, for having me. It's great to connect with Canberra through this platform.
0: Yes, so we're going to start with a song, a Tamil song, El Mosha, featuring Sammy Tangaya, John Jebraj, and Isaac D. A song, a Tamil song, El Mosha, featuring Sammy Tangaya, John...

0: Yes, welcome back to One Way FM Faith and Culture. 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
1: Yes, it's really great to be back on Sunday afternoon. Wow, you know, I can kind of feel the cold winter just fading away. And we will now be getting into more warmer weather. And, you know, it's great. We have some very big announcements. We've been, doing some interviews about the revival that's been happening in Melbourne. And it gives me great joy. We have a guest who's coming here to talk about revival now in Canberra. And it's going to be 3 nights. And why don't I hand it over to you, Nia, and you can lead the conversation about revival. You yourself have participated a couple of times, you know?
0: Yes.
1: Just to give a background, the revival that started on 16th of January in Church on Sunrise in Mulgrave, Melbourne. But 6 months they've been going continuously, 7 to 9. They've been meeting every day of the week, regularly, you know, continuously. And like we discussed a couple of weeks ago, they've had their, according to the prophecy that they received, they went all the way to Darwin. Ministered to the nations there, and then to Alice Springs, then Adelaide and back. So they now are going to come to Canberra. And we have a guest who's also not somebody who's unknown to us. We play songs, and he's a local artist also, but he's a man of God as well, and he does preaching, and we often share his devotion on faith and culture. So Nia, I hand it over to you to lead the conversation now.
0: Yes, thank you, Koshi. So, Henley Uncle, I know that the revival now is coming to Canberra on July 31st to July 2nd. So can you tell me more about what it is?
2: Yeah, absolutely. It's going to be a great night in Canberra. So the revival now, it's going to now finally has come to Canberra. And we're going to set Canberra on fire for the glory of God. So on 31st of July, we're going to kick off, and then it's going to go till 1st of August and 2nd of August, every night 6:30 to 9:30 p.m. And we are getting guest speakers from overseas. We have Pastor Paul Tangaya, who's an apostle, and we're going to talk about him a bit in a bit. And we're also getting a Pastor Cedric Lebroy, who's the backbone behind the revival that's started in Melbourne. So we will have the worship team coming from Melbourne, from Pastor Cedric Lebroy Church. And then along with that, we will have Reverend Apostle Paul Tangaya coming from India as well. So this is all happening in three different days. Next weekend, starting from Friday to Sunday, 31st, we have one event on south, and then a couple in the north side. So if you're in the south side, it's on happening in the dome, the Empire Dome, and Good Pathways Church, 56 Coin Street, Faden. It's on 31st of July at 6:30. And 1st of August and 2nd of August, we will be having in the Mosaic Baptist Church, which is in Page 18, Dallasy Street. And on 1st of August and 2nd of August at 6:30 p.m. So it's going to be an awesome night of worship and praising God. The vision that was received like 5 years ago about a revival, it's going to unfold in Canberra. I just can't wait what God going to do on those nights.
0: Yes. And so from what you said, there'll be one night happening in the south and the next two nights will be in the north. Is that correct?
2: That's right. So 31st will be happening on south in Good Pathways Church, which is in the Empower Dome. And then 1st and 2nd of August, 6:30 p.m., that's going to happen in the Mosaic Baptist Church. That's in Page.
0: Yeah. And is the entry free? Do we have to do anything to sign or any registrations?
2: Absolutely. The entry is free. And all we need to do is to register for this event by just going on revivalnowcbr.eventbrite.com. So we just, it would be really a good thing to register. Entry is free. It's going to be a family-friendly event. You know, you can bring your family. And as for your family is concerned, it's going to be a wonderful night in the presence of God.
0: Yes. And if you want more details on that, you can come to our One Way FM notice board. I'm looking at it, and there's the websites, there's more details here, the locations for each night and the dates and times are all here. So go to the One Way FM notice board for more details. And we're going to go into our next song, which is also in Tamil. This is Needaman Anthem by Henley Samuel and Sami Thangaya and Isaac D.

0: Yes, that was Nidiman by Henley Samuel, Sami Tangaya, Isaac D, and Gibson Durai. So, Brother Koshi, hand it over to you.
1: That's really great. I do know, Henley, that you had a good introduction with Pastor Paul, who's coming next week, his son Sammy, right? He's also part of this song, and it's tell us more about that experience of how you got connected to the whole Pastor Paul Tangaya and his family and the full gospel AG church in Bangalore.
2: Yeah. So with the song Nidiman in Anthem, when I want to do this song, you know, the first thing came few people, and one of them was Pastor Sami Tangaya, and then he was kindly, you know, at that time I didn't know him, but after hearing the song, he was very much pleased to be part of the song, knowing that song is all about who we are in Christ and what we can do and what kind of authority and power that God has given. So we had a great time shooting that song. It was a whole full day, and the experience was great. And you know, Pastor Sammy was very down to earth, very cooperative. And I remember one of the events where there was a lot of dances from this song. So for the people who haven't checked the song, you can check it on YouTube, Nidiman Anthem. So all these dancers were ready to dance, and one of them saw Sammy's jacket, and they said, "Oh, it's really good. We liked it." And after the shooting, it probably went till 8 p.m. in the night, which we started in the morning. And what Pastor Sammy did was really, so great to see how humble these people are and how they bless people as well. So he called that person who said, the compliment about his jacket. He just, at the end of the day, he just gave this jacket to that person, you know, like back in India, you know, the people, those dancers and stuff, they didn't expect these kind of gestures, and they were really impressed how he was generous and stuff. So, you know, Pastor Sammy, it was a great connecting with him, and his dad is what Apostle Reverend Paul Tangaya. So it's good to see, they came to Australia last year. They came to Australia, New Zealand and Fiji, and last time Canberra didn't have a meeting, but this time we're going to have a meeting. So it's going to be very exciting, because that family carries the anointing. They carry the anointing which is going to break every yoke in Canberra. Amen.
0: Yes, so could you tell us more about Pastor Paul Tangaya and the guest? As I know, he's a guest speaker and he's coming for the revival nights.
3: Yeah.
0: So give us more background on who he is and his ministry in India.
2: Absolutely. Reverend Paul Tangaya, you know, he's the founder and senior pastor of the Full Gospel Assembly of God Church, which is in Bangalore. Bangalore is one of the cities in India, in South India. For most people would have know this city, because it's the IT hub. It's kind of India Silicon Valley. So he got his church established there, and this church was started in the it's in 1982. It's way back. It's founded in 1983 with just three people. And now it's one of the India's fastest growing church, and currently it has a congregation over 40,000 attendees across multiple physical branches and satellite online locations as well. So it is one of the India's prominent mega churches, and he's the senior pastor in the church. So it's great to see him coming to Canberra to carry the, because he carried that anointing, and he's going to release those anointing in Canberra. It's going to be blessing to many people from different tribe, different nations. So, and considering he's coming, it's going to be one of the key moment for Canberra. So that event is happening on 31st of July, 1st of August and 2nd of August, Friday, Saturday and Sunday. So I encourage everyone who's listening, you know, come and see what God can do in your life. And because these men of God, you know, they are not coming here by an accident. It's a divine time that God is bringing these people. And Reverend Paul Tangeo is also the chairman of South Asia Assemblies of God. You know, Assemblies of God is the, you know, it used to be Assemblies of God in Australia, but we changed to ACC, Australian Christian Churches. So he is part of the ACC, which is the Assemblies of God over there. So he serves as the chairman of the South Asia Assemblies of God, vice chairman of the Asia Assembly of God, and chairman of All India Assemblies of God. And he has preached and ministered in over 80 countries. And he also, you know, his sermons are very widely touched. And not only his sermons, not only his, the, his ministry, but also his songs. You know, he's one of the, you know, great songwriter. And his songs has blessed many people as well. So it's going to be a great night where we're going to experience the power of Holy Spirit and the prophecies and signs and wonders. It's all going to happen on that night, the revival night.
0: Yes. And with that, we're going to go into our next song. And this time we're going to a favorite artist of Faith and Culture. We play him a lot. This is Sheldon Bangera on One Way FM Faith and Culture with Koi Shaknehi. Artist of Faith and
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2: 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So in the studio, we've been talking to Henley Uncle about the revival meetings that will be happening on the 31st of July to the 2nd of August. And we've been talking about our guest speaker coming from India, Pastor Paul Tangaya. So Henley Uncle, what is revival? For the people that have never experienced this before, what can they be looking forward to?
3: Great question, Nia. Like, most of the times when people talk about the last days, they talk about the black horses, they talk about the Antichrist, they talk about all these, triple sakes, they talk about all those things. The one thing people often forget is what God gonna do in the last days. You know, if you look into the Acts chapter 2, verse 16, it says, this was the prophecy through the prophet Joel, for God says, and Acts 2:17 says like this, this is what I will do in the last days. You know, when you talk about the last days, I think everyone needs to talk about this thing. This is one of the things that people don't talk about this, but this is one of the things that I think it's a key prophecy about the last days. And this is what the Lord will do in the last days. I will pour out my spirit on everybody and cause your sons and daughters to prophesy, and your young men will see visions and your old men will experience dreams from God. The Holy Spirit will come upon all my servants, men and women alike, and they will prophesy. I will reveal startling signs and wonders in skies above and mighty miracles on earth below. And this is what God was saying in Acts 2. You know, in the last days, this was the prophecy was spoken through Joel, and it's about the prophecy that's going to happen in the last days, and this is what the revival is about. God is ready to pour out His Spirit, and we're going to come. We're going to be thirsty for God. We're going to come on that night looking for God. It's not, you know, we're going to pray and beg God to pour out the revival, but it's the God's heart for this nation, for this country, Australia, that He wants to pour out His Spirit, to speak to every people, to speak to even the young people, to the old people. As this prophecy says, your sons and daughters will prophesy. So when the anointing going to come on the day, when people come with an expectation, with an open heart, believing God going to do the mighty things, and this night, and these three nights, the 31st, 1st and 2nd, 31st of July, 1st of August, and 2nd of August, I believe that's going to be a strong, you know, presence of God, the tangible of presence of God that's going to hit the younger people, not just the, you know, middle age, not just the old age, but even the young people. So this is going to be a family event for people to come in, and this is going to be a great night where the young sons, you know, the sons and daughters will prophesy. Your young men, it says, will see visions. So it's a night for visions. And the old people will experience dreams from God. So the Canberra revival now, which is going to happen on 31st of August in Good Pathways Church in South, and 1st and 2nd August in Page at 6:30 p.m. on throughout all these nights, where people are going to see the revival. You know, they're going to come and they're going to be filled with the Holy Ghost, powered with the Holy Ghost. You know, they're going to be strengthened. They would have tried so many things on their own, but this revival night, which is going to be ignited on those 3 days, that's going to do the great things that they never imagined. They cannot comprehend. God going to do those great things, not by their strength, not by the might, but by the Spirit of the Lord. So the revival now, it's all about the prophecies going to be fulfilled that was spoken thousands of years ago through the prophet Joel.
2: Yes, wow. So as we know that this revival has been happening in Melbourne, and many of these signs we can see that watching the live streams, and I attended Melbourne. I believe you did as well, Honey Uncle. Yes. Brother Koshu, would you like to tell us a bit about the revival that's been happening in Melbourne? Yes. We'll hear from Brother Koshi about the Melbourne revival right after we hear from the Melbourne worship team singing Show Me Your Face, which is a song that has led them into this revival. 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That

0: Yes, that was a short snippet from the Melbourne worship team. They will also be coming to be ministering to us at these three events. So, Brother Kushi, could you tell us a bit more about the revival and the Melbourne church, yes, the church on Sunrise?
1: Yes, yes. It's really an amazing work of God in Melbourne Church on Sunrise. Pastor Cedric Labroy celebrated this weekend 40 years of ministry. And it was a prophetic vision that he received 5 years ago about revival breaking out in Church on Sunrise in Mulgrave. And then they would go to Darwin. Darwin would become the darling of Australia. And from there, they would touch the First Nations. Mm-hmm. So the first week of July, they've actually traveled 9,500 kilometers by bus. 21 of them, they traveled by bus. 9,500 kilometers. They went there obeying the prophetic vision, ministered in Darwin. They came to Alice Springs. They ministered in Alice Springs for 2 weeks. And then, now they are planning to take this fire to rest of Australia. But obviously, Canberra, get ready. We are, going to host it first in the capital of the nation. And the worship team, as you heard just now, they will be really, coming along and, bringing the presence of God. And it'll be really amazing. Right, Brother Henley?
2: Absolutely. So this is one of the events that we don't want to miss it, because it's going to be intense presence of God and experience a live worship and the powerful anointed word. So that's this Friday, 31st of July, 1st of August and 2nd of August, all happening at 6:30 to 9:30 p.m. 31st of July, it's going to happen in Good Pathways Church in the Empower Dome. And then 1st of August and 2nd of August at 6:30 p.m. in Mosaic Baptist Church in Page.
0: Yes. So now we're going to listen to a snippet of Pastor Paul Tangaya and his preaching.
3: He's the God of restoration. When you give up, he will take over. When you say it's over, he will say, I will give you a new beginning. When you feel that you have tried enough and you have said that it will never happen, God says to you, I can restore you back again. It's all over. Pastor Paul, don't tell me it will happen. Don't tell me that God can do it. I want to tell you, if God can create the world from nothing, if God can bring the water, the sun, the moon, the stars, the trees, the

0: your life in Jesus' name. He's the God.
1: Yes, that was Pastor Paul Tangaya and his preaching on He Will Give You a New Beginning. So we've reached the end of our show. Thank you for tuning in. So Henley Uncle, could you repeat the dates and the locations of this event once more?
2: Yeah, thank you, Ania, for playing that snippet. It was so powerful. And if people want to experience the word, the anointing, and the experience of the Holy Spirit, and this is the day that they need to remember, Revival Now in Canberra is on 31st of July. That is on Friday, the coming Friday, 31st of July, 1st of August, and 2nd of August. And this happening in two different locations. We are covering both South Side and the North Side. So on South, it's on Friday, the 31st of July, in the Good Pathways Church, Empower Dome, number 56 Coin Street, Faden. And on Saturday and Sunday, 1st of August and 2nd of August, at Mosaic Baptist Church, which is in 18 Dalashi Street, Page. And all these three events all gonna happen at the evening, 6:30 p.m. and entry is free. You are welcome to come along with your children, your family, your neighbors, you know, bring anyone who's sick. And this is the time of revival, and it has landed in Canberra.
1: Yes, so that's one night will be held in South Side and two will be in the North Side, and all these events are from 6:30 to 9:30 p.m. is that correct?
2: That's right. It's free event as well.
1: Yes. So feel free to bring your kids, bring friends, invite as many people as we want. And if you want more information, you can go to our One Way FM notice board. The event is up there. You can see the flyer. You can see the pastors. You can see the dates and the locations. And there's a QR code as well that you can scan and register. And it's important that you register so that we know how many people are coming. But the entry is completely free. So thank you for joining us on our Faith and Culture. Till next Sunday, this is Nia signing off.
2: And Henley, thank you.
1: Yes, and Brother Koshi.
3: Yes, Devanangalai Nagarikate. Thank you all for listening on Faith and Culture. Goodbye.
1: Yes. Koshi.
3: Yes.
4: We have a hope that's worth sharing. 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

0: I'm Mark Dransfield. The Prime Minister says Labor's platform on the Israel-Palestine conflict has got the balance right. Outspoken MP Ed Husic sought to push a motion at the party's national conference, accusing the Jewish state of committing genocide in Gaza. But Mr. Husic's attempt to debate the issue was thwarted by Labor's factional bosses. Anthony Albanese told the ABC the party has a balanced view on the issue.
1: We want to see a two-state solution. We want to see Israelis and Palestinians living side by side, and we want to see that issue advance. There's been our like-minded partners have a similar approach, whether it be the UK, Canada.
0: Tax experts warn the federal government's laws to overhaul property tax could mean a new charge after a loved one's death. Treasury says it's reviewing the issue known as a realisation event, which means CGT could be triggered during a divorce or death, regardless of a property sale. National's MP David Littleproud believes the legislation's vague language is dangerous, leaving more households out of pocket.
2: What we need to do is start looking at the other side of the ledger, start looking at our expenditure and what we should be pulling back, and only taking what we need from you to give you the services you need, and let you decide where the rest of your money is spent.
0: Two people are in hospital after a police shooting in far north Queensland. More from Georgina Winter.
3: Police say a 28-year-old man broke into two homes yesterday in Cairns, stealing two large knives and triggering multiple 000 calls as he roamed the streets. When officers confronted him at a busy road intersection, he refused to stand down. Three officers then fired their weapons, injuring the suspect and striking a female bystander. Both remain in hospital while the Ethical Standards Command investigates the incident. Georgina Winter reporting.
0: The Victorian Attorney General has ordered a review of that state's dangerous driving laws. Carolee Katsimbanis reports.
4: The Victorian Law Reform Commission will spend the next 20 months examining whether or not penalties for reckless and negligent drivers go far enough. It follows public outrage over sentencing decisions. 870 Victorians have lost their lives in the last 3 years. 11-year-old Jack Davey was killed when a P-plater mother ploughed through his Auburn South Primary School fence. She ended up receiving just a $2,000 fine and conviction. Carolee Katsimbanis, Melbourne.
0: Overseas now, and about 250,000 people have fled their homes in France and Spain as strong winds and high temperatures fuel wildfires across southern Europe. The Tour de France has been largely limited to Paris as emergency services are redeployed to assist firefighting efforts. Three fires burning near Spain's capital Madrid have now merged into one massive blaze. Spain's Prime Minister Pedro Sanchez says the priority is to save lives.
5: Right now we have a window of opportunity this weekend to fight the fire and therefore protect lives, to protect communities, and ultimately to bring this extremely serious fire under control as far as we're able to.
0: That translation thanks to the BBC. This is Air News. AFL and the Brisbane Lions have smashed Port Adelaide 126-67, and at half-time St Kilda led North Melbourne 38-34. NRL and the Titans have downed the Dragons 38-18. Meantime, a short time ago, the Sharks led the Sea Eagles 10-0 at Brookvale. NRLW and the Warriors women downed the Eels 14-12. The Broncos women beat the Knights 30-12. Formula One and pole position has been decided in Hungary. Air Sport's Paul Walsh has details.
6: McLaren's Lando Norris has broken the tight grip that the Mercedes garage has had on pole position throughout the 2026 season when he recorded the fastest time in qualifying at the Hungarian Formula One Motor Racing Grand Prix. Norris's final flying lap stole pole position from Lewis Hamilton, who looked set to present Ferrari with their first pole for the year, with teammate Charles Leclerc clocking third fastest. The Mercedes duo of Kimi Antonelli and George Russell had to be content with places 4 and 7 respectively, while Oscar Piastri came in fifth fastest. For Russell, it's where he wants to be.
7: Yeah, very, very happy to be back on top, especially at a track where you certainly want to be on pole.
6: So the front row in Hungary is Norris and Hamilton, with Leclerc and Antonelli making up the second. Paul Walsh for Air Sport.
0: And at the Commonwealth Games, Australia's netball diamonds take on the UK early tomorrow. Day two wrapped up with Australia on top of the medal tally. Australian Independent Radio News.
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God is in control. It's a phrase we often use when something goes wrong. But what do we mean by it? I'm Tanya Harris of God Conversations. When we say God is in control, do we mean he controls everything that happens? What if I squander my money and land in crippling debt? Is God in control of that? Or what if I don't resolve my anger issues and my marriage falls apart? Is God in control of that? We know that God isn't controlling. God's love creates the possibility of freedom, meaning we have real choices. Sometimes when we say God is in control, it leads us to blame God for everything that goes wrong, while shirking responsibility for our part in the process. Perhaps a better phrase is, God is sovereign. God's awe-inspiring and all-knowing sovereignty means that while we make our choices and they have consequences, God can take our failures and use them for good. For more on having your own God Conversations, go to godconversations.com.

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1: When I was in year 8, I had an exam I didn't want to go to, and I was thinking of every possible excuse I could use to get out of it. Then at lunchtime, I was playing soccer, and as I jumped up to headbutt the ball, someone took my legs out, and I ended up landing on my wrist, and it snapped. The good news was I missed the exam, but I ended up breaking my wrist. It was a win-lose situation. God promises you that His blessings come without any pain attached. That's because Jesus has already paid the price for your sins at the cross, so that you can be completely forgiven and also set up to receive all of God's blessings. And when God blesses you, it's always win-win. Why not thank Jesus and receive all that He's done for you today?
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0: I see you in everything that I aim for. 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
4: Great to have your company for another week on Towards Understanding. And if you never thought just watching a TV show could change someone's life, well, buckle in, because Anna Dompkins is going to talk to us about how it fundamentally didn't just change her world, but her entire family for good. In fact, it all came about with a documentary, and they ended up moving to the other side of the world, getting involved in adoption and helping people avoid adoptions when they can, as well as encourage adoptions when they should. Her life has been fundamentally changed, the fabric of her own family and the heart of so many others. It is a fascinating story. So looking forward to sharing Anna's story with you. She is a beautiful speaker in the stories she has to share. And coming up in a couple of moments' time, we're going to be talking about what we can actually do about combating modern-day slavery. There is more slaves in the world today than ever before. Yeah, I know that's a shocking assessment, but it is true. And one man is using his skills to make a difference. Connected to IJM, International Justice Mission, Peter Williams is very much working through the Modern Day Slavery Act. We're going to be chatting to him on the way in a couple of minutes' time on Towards Understanding.
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0: This is Towards Understanding. You're with Clayton Bjellin, and it is wonderful to have a chat to the regional president in the Asia-Pacific region for IJM, that's International Justice Mission. Peter Williams joins us. G'day, Peter.
1: G'day, Clayton. Great to be with you.
0: It's great to have a conversation with you. And for those who may not know what IJM is, when somebody sort of first hears that you work with them, what's the quick spiel you give them about what IJM is?
1: Well, IJM stands for International Justice Mission. We're an international organization that really has a mission to protect people living in poverty from violence. And so we have 33 projects around the world in 19 countries. So quite widespread around the world. And in each of those places, we collaborate with local authorities to rescue and restore individual survivors of violence, to bring criminals to justice, and then to pursue powerful improvements in justice systems to actually bring protection to large groups of people. So we're all about protection. We're all about freedom and bringing people to freedom through the power of local justice. And so that's who we are, and is what we do around the world. We are comprised of a group of lawyers and social workers and advocates and communicators and all kinds of professionals, and law enforcement people as well. And we form ourselves as a community of Christian spiritual formation. And so we have these really three core values that we would say that we would aspire to be professional, to be bridge builders, and to pursue our faith in Christ as we do that. So that's in brief who we are.
0: Yeah. I'm also led to believe that, you know, that especially as we talk about, you know, many sort of Christian-based organizations might talk about wanting to be formed well in what it means to be spiritual

0: it is really something that happens across, you know, IJM offices around the world. There is regular sort of daily connections and stopping moments to actually get together and focus on those things, isn't there?
1: Yeah, and actually that's one of the things that I think I value the most. I've been with IJM for, gosh, it's coming on 16 years now. And every day we gather together to pray for the work, and acknowledging that the weight of this work to address things like modern slavery and domestic violence and child sexual abuse, all these really heavy things, well, actually God carries the weight of that work. And so it's a daily divesting of the weight to him, but then also joining together in community. And we have this very, very diverse community of people across the world who come from all kinds of backgrounds of faith and committed to praying and pursuing Christ. But it's a wonderful experience of doing that every day. And then we have the gift of just individual stillness and quiet in each of our days to use to really sort of orient ourselves to God. And I think for me that's been a huge sustaining gift over the years as we've encountered the challenge of this work is just to be formed in that way as a community around prayer. Yeah.
0: You started off, as you talked about International Justice Mission, IJM, about the fact that it's about releasing people from or protecting people from violence in poverty. I think it's a pretty obvious statement, but maybe we don't think about it enough, that those who find themselves in situations of poverty or in various forms of poverty around the world, they are actually more at risk of violence, aren't they? I'm assuming the stats back that up.
1: Absolutely. Actually, yeah, it really is true that injustice, I think, strikes hardest at those in poverty. And there's some real reasons for that if we dig into it. I think, you know, your listeners may be listening in Australia and New Zealand, most of us find it quite hard to imagine actually what it would be like to live in a situation where the law doesn't protect you. We kind of take for granted that we live with basic freedom and basic peace, and we can rely on our local authorities to protect us if things go wrong. But where those local authorities and those local laws are not being regularly and consistently used in a society, what you actually end up with is this place where power is the dominant force. And so, if you are living in a situation of having a low income, of not having a lot of powerful connections in a community, and there's no protections from the law, then you're very vulnerable to being a victim of violence and abuse and exploitation, because the unfortunate truth is there will always be people who are willing to exploit others who are more vulnerable and weaker than they are for various reasons. And so unless they're actually restrained, then they're going to do that. And that's what we've seen all around the world. And that the rates of violence and things like modern slavery disproportionately affect communities that are, low-income communities, but also communities particularly where justice systems are not turning up as they should to protect people.
0: Where are those regions around the world? We may be able to have a guess at it. We talked about that you're the regional president of Asia Pacific. Is there specific regions of the world where justice just doesn't seem to be at the same standard as what we would hope it to be at?
1: Well, I think, yes, there are. And I think as an organization, we try to have a diverse spread around the world. And so we work in various countries in Latin America, in Africa, across the continent of Africa, in parts of Europe as well. And so we have a project that's based out of Romania and Hungary and Poland. But we also obviously work here in Asia Pacific. And the countries we work in, are developing rapidly, and there is, great growth there in their economies and their infrastructures. And oftentimes the justice systems just lag behind a little bit in terms of the growth and development of those. And so we're there to really support those. And so we're working in countries in Asia Pacific, like Malaysia, where I'm currently speaking from, Indonesia, Cambodia, Myanmar, and Thailand. And then we work across South Asia as well, so predominantly at the moment, Bangladesh and in

0: India. And yeah, not to call out these countries in any way that is just is to criticise, but to say that, you know, there is the challenge of resourcing these justice systems so that they can reach the people who've naturally been marginalised in society. And so that's the challenge that we're after. That's what we're all about, is really helping those justice systems reach those who need it the most.
1: There, as you mentioned, there's multiple parts of what RJM does, from sort of literal rescues of individuals to, you know, cracking down and shutting down mass, you know, en masse, you know, maybe human trafficking chains or whatever it might be, talking with government officials, working with them. So I'd like to explore each of those and sort of get into some of those. But maybe we look at it through your lens, Peter, too. Probably most of us picked up on it. It feels like is there a little bit of a New Zealand accent there? Where did you first start with IJM? Because I know you were involved in Auckland in the law there as well. So talk to us a little bit about your journey. That might sort of start opening us up into those various areas, because I know you've experienced and been a part of different areas across the board.
0: Yeah. So, I mean, the first thing to say is just that I've had a very regular, normal life in New Zealand, and was just really blessed with a great sense of, as I was growing up, a great sense of peace and safety and freedom. I lived in a very happy family with great parents whose faith inspired my own and who were just very loving and caring. So I don't have a sort of dramatic, profound sort of experience in my childhood that makes sense of where I ended up working. So it's often been a bit of a mystery to me as to sort of how I ended up with an organisation like IJM. But yeah, I've been sort of blessed even just to see God's faithfulness and the fingerprints on that journey over the years, and the things, influences that I was exposed to as a young chap in Auckland in New Zealand. And, you know, even just people that were friends with my parents who were setting up community law centres. And as I became a young adult going to university and speaking to community lawyers who were committed followers of Christ, who were talking about Jesus in the margins, and that was really inspiring. And sort of just reading the prophet Isaiah and what he says about seeking and pursuing justice, you know, and these things started to really light up my faith. And I was really excited as I was in law school at Auckland but was still trying to figure out how a career in law would lead to things like what it says in Isaiah of loosing the chains of injustice and setting the oppressed free. And, you know, and I was learning the very technical part of law at law school, trying to align those things as I was very sort of passionate in my early 20s. I ended up reading a book called The Good News About Injustice by IJM's founder, Gary Haugen. And he wrote it, I think, in the late 90s, soon after IJM was founded. It's a dangerous book to read to those listening, because it really sets out this amazing biblical picture of the call that God has to his people to go and seek and bring justice in the world. And that's juxtaposed in the book with actual real people, stories of actual real people going out and doing that work of justice in the world, and following that call, making a real difference in the lives of people who were suffering under the yoke of things like modern slavery and endemic violence in communities. And so that was a transformative book. It was something that both my wife-to-be then, at the time we were just friends and dating, we both read it and we thought, gosh, this is a great picture of what our careers might look like. And it was a dream that we had. So we both chose jobs out of university that we thought might help us maybe one day get a chance to perhaps volunteer with IJM. So I ended up being a prosecutor, a Crown prosecutor in Auckland. And I always thought that was a great gift. It was just sort of 4 years of extra training in how to justly seek the enforcement of the law, and to do that in the public interest. You know, that was something I really learned as a lawyer in Auckland. And then the rest as well. We got our opportunity to go and be volunteers at IJM, fellows is what we call them. We thought that would just be a year, but it's now been 16. So that's how it happened.
1: And I know India was sort of a first stop, or a very early stop involved, and you ended up actually hitting up teams of people who were doing some of what we talked about before, actual rescues of individuals and training government officials. How much of the work is sort of literally going in and, you know, I mean, I'm not quite sure it's like kick the door down and pull someone out, maybe it is, versus actually, you know, providing information, providing the, you know, proof of what's happening to government officials so they can act. Where is the balancing act between those two things for IJM?
0: That's a really insightful question, and it's really the latter. It's like our teams, you know, we work in local communities to find out where things like in India, you know, it was bonded labor slavery was happening. And we would gather the information as carefully as we could, and we would take that to the government officials who had the power to intervene. And so when we provided that information, oftentimes in those days, we would also provide counsel on the law and how to apply the law, but very much it was an operation that would be led by the government, and they would respond to the information we gave them. They would invite us along to visit the site where the exploitation was taking place. And so I just had the privilege in those early days of being able to go with the officials and to watch as they actually applied the law, to speak to families who were in brick kilns and rock quarries and rice mills, to understand that actually they were debt bonded and not free to leave, not free to actually really do anything other than what the owner of those facilities told them. And then to see the officials actually declare them to be free and give them this, what we would come to call a release certificate, which is just a miraculous document. It has the person's photo on it, and it has documentation of their name and their family and their location, but it says you are declared to be free of all debt as owner. And that document is the beginning of a journey. It's just really the beginning, but what it does for that family on that day is it brings them out of that place of oppression and violence, and the officials then can take them back to their home village. And oftentimes that's maybe it's a 6 or 7 hour drive, or it's even an overnight train journey. And then to connect them in with their families who've been waiting to see for years and years often, to bring them home. I mean, it just, yeah, that experience of witnessing that is still very much present in my mind, is just a very transformative experience to witness actual freedom coming to a family in that way. And then so the long journey of restoration then begins, of really connecting the family in with local authorities, social services of the government, protection from local police, you know, in partnership with them, connecting them with local grassroots organizations so they can get stable jobs and they can recover from the trauma of their experience. That long journey of years to bring them to a place of safety and strength. And so that's where I had my life-changing experiences of the work, was just witnessing that the miracle of what I've described happen time and time again. And then from there, just to develop a sense of, where are the gaps in the system? Where can we bring and collaborate with government to fill those gaps, to make sure that those kinds of things happen more often, and that their exploiters, those people who are running those facilities, exploiting those workers and those families, they're actually held accountable as the law requires them to be held accountable. That's the secret sauce in a way, because what happens when that happens with a regularity is employers stop exploiting their workers. It actually works. That idea of creating a riskier environment for exploitation and for exploiters, what we've seen around the world is where that happens on a regular basis, the rates of things like forced labor just drop off a cliff. But anyway, so that's really sort of the beginning of my story, and you can imagine how life-changing it was just to be in the witness situation of just being able to see those things take place before my very eyes.
1: Yeah. Incredible stuff, isn't it? Peter Williams is my guest. He's the regional president for Asia Pacific of IJM International Justice Mission. We're going to be back in a couple of minutes' time, continuing to chat to Peter about some of that ongoing work that IJM does. Also, you know, that there seems to be, you sort of knock one of these things on the head and somewhere else in the world, something's popping up with people coming into slavery. How does IJM, how does Peter cope with, well, how do we actually get our hands around more of this? And ultimately also, what can you and I do? Maybe you're thinking, well, I'm not a lawyer like Peter. I'm not a part of a big organisation, but there are things that we can do. And so we'll talk about that as well next here on Towards Understanding.
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0: This is Towards Understanding. You're with Clayton Bjellin, and my guest is Peter Williams from International Justice Mission, IJM. He's the regional president of Asia Pacific. We're having a chat to him from Malaysia at the moment. Peter, we've talked a bit about your journey and a bit about some of the work and where you first sort of really got started and saw firsthand in India some of the rescue of people from bonded labour or slavery, and then able to get them back into their home some many hours away. The relief of that involves working with officials and providing them documentation that they're actually going to go and actually enforce the law that is there. How often is that actually the biggest problem in our world, that there might be laws, but they're just not being enforced? Is that actually the bigger issue, and that's why IJM is able to play such a pivotal role, or is it actually there's not enough laws to stop some of this sort of slavery occurring?
1: Well, most of the time it's the first thing, which is the laws are very much there, and oftentimes they're actually good laws. There are international standards that most countries follow for things like modern slavery. But it's that the laws are not being enforced, and with regularity, with consistency. And so there's often a skill gap as to why that's not happening. There may be a resourcing gap there. There may be, in terms of units not being given the right level of budgeting to actually go out and enforce laws. But also there may be just a lack of will and incentive as well to really focus on these issues. And, I think the UN has reported over the years, it's just this vast number of people in the world that live without the protection of the law. And I think it's in the order of sort of 5 billion people. Mm. So the sort of protection of the law that we take for granted, places like Australia, actually doesn't apply to the majority of the population of the world. And so that's just really that then seems very, very daunting. But actually what it boils down to is really basic functionality of understanding what the law says and just understanding the process that needs to be followed, and then understanding a bit about the nature of the crime. When you put those things together and you drive that with resources and political will behind it, you can actually see rapid transformation, rapid change in that space. And so that's what's really encouraging, is that what we've seen around the world is just this great narrative of hope and transformation as we've seen laws more consistently enforced around the world.
0: Yeah. On that front, we have a new industry that pops up in our world, through the internet, around scams or something like that. And suddenly we hear about, scam farms where people are being forced into slavery for these things. It seems like there's always somebody, as you mentioned earlier, willing to take advantage of somebody else, and that there doesn't seem to be the end of really evil, that somebody would be willing to take someone's life and put it to use for their purposes and not care about them. Is there this moment that you sort of go, how it feels a bit whack-a-mole. We might sort this bit out in this region, and then there's more that pops up here. How do you actually just think about that? How do you actually, I suppose, process that emotionally and even spiritually as you see what that is? And yet, you have to keep going, and you have to keep working on it, because that is the only way to end it. But how do you actually do that?
1: Yeah, it's a great question. And I think that word hope is the key here. To sustain us emotionally, spiritually, psychologically, but also hope for the world through the fact that we've actually seen change happen and we've measured it. And so over the years, I think we've just been really fortunate to have had leaders at IJM who've invested deeply in measurement, because we've really said, okay, what we say is we want to address modern slavery or other forms of violence around the world. Well, let's hold ourselves accountable to actually see modern slavery rates reduce in the places where we work. Now, that sounds simple. It's not simple, because it's a hidden crime to measure. But when we've done that, what we've seen is when we've applied the things I've been talking about over the course of 5, 6, 7, 8 years, which in the scheme of things isn't really that long, we've seen reductions in slavery rates between 70% and 85%, which is just, when you think about crime reduction, those are mind-boggling numbers, where you're actually seeing essentially close to the eradication of the issue from a community. That gives us great hope, and we've measured that in 8 different modern slavery projects around the world, to date, and we're busy at work with a whole lot more right now. What we want, the urgency now, is to say, okay, let's distill what has worked in each of those projects that's resulted in an amazing reduction in slavery, and then be able to replicate that in other places around the world. And that's where we get this vision for scale of the work, because we just feel this urgency that there are all these millions of people that need protecting, the hundreds of thousands of people in the SCAM centers in Southeast Asia, the 1 in 100 children in the Philippines who are victims of monetized child sexual assault through online sexual exploitation. You know, there are just people who need this solution. But the hope is that we actually have arrived at, by the grace of God, a solution that we've seen work time and time again. And so that's where the hope comes from, as we've been able to measure these reductions. We've used third-party academic institutes to actually do that and hold us accountable for those results. But that enables us to really have hope that we can see change and transformation.
0: It reminds me of the classic

0: story of the, you know, the whole lot of the starfish on the beach, and there's the little kid and throwing one starfish in, and an older adult standing by and goes up to him and says, you know, you're never going to save all of these. Like, you're not going to make a difference. Look out, there's thousands of these on the beach that you're not going to get them back. He says, yeah, but I made a difference for that one. And then the adult's like, oh, that makes sense, and then starts throwing them. And then eventually a group of people start doing it. And all of them actually do get back in the water in that way, right? Like, it has to start somewhere. In that sort of vein,
1: yeah,
0: what is it that we can do, like, as we're listening across Australia and New Zealand, and we're thinking, well, maybe the first thing is I have to recognise and acknowledge this is happening. I need to now actually do something. What is the encouragement you would give to us who are listening and saying, okay, I'm not going to just sit by and watch Peter throwing one starfish or a couple of starfish back. I need to actually get involved and do it myself. What would that be?
1: Yeah, there are a lot of ways, I think. That's a great question. But I think the first step is to educate yourself on the issues we've talked about. So there is actually a lot of research out there, some of which has been produced by IJM, but there's lots of research out there these days that documents the endemic of something like modern slavery. And so that step of just educating yourself and your family and your friends about the issue. And then I think there is a very much a connection with Australia, and there's a connection with New Zealand, there's a connection with all countries around the world. There's no country that's immune. So there will be forced labour and labour trafficking and sex trafficking happening within our own backyards. And to a greater extent, we all play a role in these big global moves that ultimately result in the exploitation of workers. And so we're part of these global supply chains as consumers. So as we're consuming, as we're purchasing clothes, as we're buying coffee and chocolate, as we're as we're consuming seafood, as we're feeding our pets, as we're using hair products, you know, I'm mentioning all these products because in each of these, there's documented evidence of forced labor being used to produce the raw materials. And then lithium-ion batteries in our electric cars, you know, and precious metals. And so we are all, as a global community, implicated. And so therefore, I think one of the things we can really start to think about is, what do we need our governments to do to respond? And I think the Australian government is doing a reasonable job, actually. They're setting out the requirements they have for corporations and holding them accountable for checking their supply chains of free of forced labour and those sorts of things. So those are efforts that we can get behind as citizens, as we see our government either responding well or perhaps asleep at the wheel. And so very much local advocacy to see that the issue is addressed. We all take responsibility for it as global citizens. And then I think, understanding that we perhaps ourselves can't reach those who are really the individuals, the starfish on the beach, the people that are suffering the violence firsthand. But there are people out there, like all my colleagues at IJM, but really great organizations all over the world who are investing in this fight deeply. And so get behind them. And really, there's a very wonderful way in which people can partner with lots of different organizations, even if they're sitting at home in a peaceful environment in Melbourne or Sydney or Auckland. But there's just a way that you can really partner with each of these organizations that are out there come along to events that we're hosting, be part of those sort of campaigns that are being run by organizations on social media or in the local communities, but also just really understand the organizations that really compel you and are doing good work and get behind them. Yeah. So, yeah, there's lots of things we can be doing.
0: Yeah. An encouragement certainly to head to IJM's website, ijm.org. You can head there and find out a whole lot more about the work. You can donate. You can read up. There's heaps of stats and information we've been talking about with Peter as well around those things. There is so much there, so you can support. You can find out more about that ongoing journey. We've talked a bit about the rescue, the work around it, but then IJM does so much in just for the many years after.

0: after somebody is out of slavery, mm-hmm. to just help engage them with community, to provide the opportunities rather than just let them there because they're potentially susceptible to being picked up again in that way. IGM actually stay right. there for the long haul in those areas. You can do that. And certainly, you know, one of the other ones that we've talked about on this program as well is even things like, you know, the Baptist World Aid Fashion Guide, where they actually talk through some of those supply chain issues and very legitimate little way to do that. There's signed the petition for the Slavery Act that is going through Parliament at IJM's website. So IJM.org.au, if it's in Australia, IJM.org for the sort of general perspective of that. Peter, just as you sort of, you know, keep doing the work and we wrap up our conversation, I'd wondering around the aspects of faith as well. I think majority of all the work that you talk about is very much anybody who has a conscience and a heart says, we want to do this. You are driven a lot by the faith that you have in Jesus. And maybe specifically, we understand that not everyone who listens have that faith. But for those who do have a faith in Jesus and saying, well, that's actually who I want to follow, I think he loves this sort of work. What's the challenge for them around even prayer or perhaps spiritually what they should be considering as they think about the future?
1: I think we are, as people who follow Christ, we are people who have access to an infinite abundance of love and grace from our Lord. And the challenge of Jesus is to be salt and light in the world. It's quite simple. I think we get tangled up with, you know, biblical justice and social justice and what that means and what is the mission of the church in the world. For me, it's simply love, right? That Christ calls us to love our neighbor as ourselves, to love the Lord our God with all our heart, soul, mind, and strength. And I think that's just, there's a natural outpouring of that into the world to seek to bring freedom to those who suffer in bondage and slavery, and justice to those who suffer oppression. And I think that's very much just an expression of love. And so as we go about our work and as we encourage others in the pursuit of this work of justice, I would just say that, you know, the encouragement I would have is that there is a very, very clear and simple call, a challenging one, to follow Christ in the way of profound and radical love in the world. And as we step out in faith to do that, he will give us the resources that we need. He'll give us the wisdom to know where our gifts can be best used. And he'll give us the resilience to stay the long journey, that long obedience in the same direction. The resilience comes from him. The power to do the work comes from him. And so, yeah, that would be my encouragement is, it's a challenging call, but it's a simple one to love. And when we go out in love, then I think people recognize that. People recognize it's something different, and they respond to it well, whichever faith background or non-faith background they're from. If we can be selfless, if we can be humble, if we can be trustworthy, if we can be persistent, if we can show up time and time again, if we can be people of truth, spoken in love, you know, then we're a witness to the Lord our God, and we are, in fact, more effective in what we do. And so that's been the witness and testimony of our work over the years. Not that we succeed all the time in this, but we continually seek the Lord's wisdom and resources to go out and do it.
0: Peter Williams is the Regional President, Asia Pacific, for IJM International Justice Mission. Peter, it's been an absolute pleasure having a chat to you. Thank you so much for the work that you are doing, for the encouragement and the challenge that you have given us. We so appreciate your time with us today on Towards Understanding.
1: Thank you, Clayton. My pleasure.
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0: 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Towards Understanding, wherever you get your good podcasts, Spotify, Apple, wherever it might be, just look for Towards Understanding. It's a nice sort of blue square with a squiggly line, indicating that idea that, well, sometimes, you know, getting towards a good understanding in parts of our life takes a little bit of time. It's not this straight line, just A to B. That's what that's all about. 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

0: Welcome to Towards Understanding. You're with Clayton Bjellin, and it is absolutely wonderful today to have a chat to Anna Dompkins. She is the author of the book Home Forever, and it is her story and her family's story. And it has just been wonderful to be able to read and experience some of that story. And so wonderful to have her with us today as well. Anna, thanks for your time.
1: Thanks for having me.
0: And I love that you wrote this book. Firstly, let's just talk a bit about the book itself. How long did it take you to actually go back through all of the things that you went through and put it down into a book?
1: It took a couple of years to get it together. I started writing it really for my kids to have their own story, and then it just kind of grew and grew from there. So it took a few years, but I actually really enjoyed writing it, which was a surprise to me, but it was a lot of fun.
0: I love that. The byline on this book is a story of adoption, hope, and the mountains we're all climbing, which is a beautiful little reference as you do ever read the book around some of the various climbing that was done physically as well as mentally and emotionally and spiritually and all sorts of different things. Yeah. And let's talk about this. This book really is, it's your story, but it is also a continual idea of talking about the need and the importance of adoption as well. This is sort of the thread, the message that is going through it. Could you talk to us about yourself and your husband, Mark, first of all, how you first got to a spot where you said, actually, I think adoption is something we need to be stepping into?
1: Yeah, for sure. So my husband and I met at our local church youth group, actually, when we were teenagers, and got married. And really, when we were first starting our family, we had our first son, Jackson. And when he was about 6 months old, we sat down together one night and watched a documentary that's called The Dying Rooms. And it's about the conditions in some Chinese orphanages where children were just, you know, rows and rows of children were just left without anyone holding them and caring for them. Some of them were kind of tied to bamboo chairs, and they had this one room where babies were left alone to die if they'd become unwell. And we just sat there in shock watching this, and we had our own little baby who had so much love and care. And it was just this really clear moment where we decided that we wanted to grow our family in part through adoption. And we were in that point where we were a new family ourselves and really thinking about our faith and how we wanted our family to look and how we wanted our faith represented in our family. And so all of those things together kind of culminated in this one moment where we were just were like, this is it. We need to pursue this now.
0: Yeah. Now, most people, and we've certainly done a lot of conversations on this program around both fostering and adoption, the adoption process takes a long time. And most people, like you reflected in the book too, sort of go, hold on, there is so much need. Why is this taking so long? You certainly definitely experienced that, even as you just started out on that process.
1: Yes. Yeah, we did. We started in the Australian adoption process first to adopt internationally. And we were in that process for about 4 years before we were never even approved to be adoptive parents because we wouldn't commit to not having any more biological children. And the whole time we were really shocked. We just kind of expected that this was going to be a simple process where they matched orphan children to, you know, loving families, and how could that be so hard? But it really was just an incredibly difficult process. And then the program we were in ended up closing. And we had our second daughter, Jemima, at that time. And then we just thought, this is crazy. There has to be another way. There's millions of orphans in the world who do need a family. And so we need to find another option here.
0: Yeah. And that is sort of, you know, if it was a movie, your book, that would be the moment, the dramatic moment, right, where there was I'd love you to tell the story of suddenly there was this sort of switch that happened for you, and you decided to do something quite dramatic. Can you talk through what occurred and then how you just knew this is what we were supposed to do?
1: Yeah, my husband and I were just walking along the beach. We live in Wollongong, beautiful coastal town, and we were just walking along the beach one day. We had Jackson, who was about four, Jemima was one, and we were just walking along the beach, and I just said to Mark, like, let's just move to Africa. And he straight away just said, yes, let's do that. And it was crazy. We'd never talked about living overseas or moving anywhere. But it just culminated in this moment of going, like, we have to actually find a way to access children who are legitimately in need of a home. And we also were at a point we wanted something new for a family, an adventure. And so we decided, all right, we're going to do it. We're going to move overseas. and live and work and adopt overseas.
0: Yeah. Pretty quickly, you worked out that actually maybe not that quickly, but you did a lot of research and a lot of discovery before you realised that actually the place we'd love to go to is Tanzania. How long did, once you sort of worked out, well, that's actually where we'd like to go, did it actually take you to get there?
1: Yeah, it took about 6 months, which is pretty quick from the moment of that deciding of that first idea, let's go, to landing. We were there in about 6 months. So it was a pretty crazy whirlwind of research and planning and then packing up our whole life and two kids and moving overseas.
0: Yeah. One of the things that certainly, as I you know, and I've never met you before, but as I read, is that it seems like you are a researcher and
1: yes.
0: You are someone who will go deep to make sure things are done. So despite it being 6 months, I'd imagine you were fully prepared as you got there as best you could. Could you just go through some of the practicalities of it before we even talk about what it was as you actually did step into that adoption process? And there's a whole lot to talk about there. Talk to us about what it means to land in something, you being in a new country, and especially in such a fast change from the thought to there. I'm guessing jobs, I'm getting location, all these sorts of things. What were some of the things you had to go through?
1: Yeah, so we had to apply for jobs, obviously, and my husband's a maths teacher, and so we applied for a lot of jobs and didn't get them, and then we applied for one school in Tanzania that was an international school, and he landed a job as a maths teacher there. I'm a school counsellor, and so I also got a job as a school counsellor at that school and as a boarding parent at that school. So we were off we went to live and work at a school in Moshi, which is right on the slopes of Mount Kilimanjaro. Incredible place to live. And, you know, we landed there one night, pitch black, driving through the streets, and there's just, it's incredible, this place. There's just, you know, donkeys all over the road, and there's people carrying huge stacks of twigs on their heads. And it was extraordinary, nothing like the world we came from. But we were so excited and so ready, and so we just jumped in and settled into our new life in Tanzania with a 4-year-old and a 1-year-old.
0: Which I think most people think I'm not sure I could even take just a trip for 2 weeks with a 4-year-old and move to the other side of the world in that space. When you were there, you were there for a mission in a sense of saying, well, we want to adopt. But I know that the heart of that is also to bless the people who are around you there. It's not this sense of, well, just something for us. The heart was to actually care. How did you actually go about the process of working out where should we look, do that in the right way, and to find children who are desperately in need of a forever home?
1: Yeah, that was top of our priority list, and we've all heard the horror stories of adoptions that have been done badly and children who have been trafficked instead of legitimately abandoned, and we wanted no part of that, but we did want to offer a home to children who had no other option and were legitimately orphaned. And so that was part of what led us to Tanzania, was we discovered a baby home that had such amazing transparency and high quality processes, and just the way they detailed every child that came into their care and the lengths they went to reunite that child with any family as a priority, and they would only look at adoption as a last resort. And that really fit with our ideas and our belief about what we wanted for a place to adopt from. And so we found that at a place called Forever Angels Baby Home in Tanzania, and we made contact with them and let them know we were there and that we were wanting to adopt a sibling pair, because we wanted to give a chance for a sibling pair to stay together if they could. So once we found that place that we were confident in, we were really just also giving that to God and knowing that He knew what our family would look like, and we didn't know yet, but we were just praying that He would show us who our children were and lead us in the right direction there.
0: Could I just ask, you talked about that sibling pair. Is that rarer for people to do? Is that something that was very special for that home to know that that's what you were doing?
1: Yeah, it is rare. There's not that many families who are adopting at all, but even who are able to take a number of children. So it was rare, and most of the time siblings are kind of separated through that process. So we knew we wanted to have a bigger family, which we thought meant four children, and we already had two, so we thought we'll adopt a sibling pair and that will take us up to four, and we'll see if we can keep a sibling pair together.
0: Yeah. This is not too much of a spoiler, but a bit of a spoiler. The family's going to get bigger than four. We'll get to that a bit later on. So as you went through this process and you said, okay, well, we start working here, and you went, great, it's transparent, it's obvious. There was then a moment where you did identify the family that you thought this was where it was going to be. Could you talk to us about how that process came about and you knew, well, I think this is who we're supposed to be bringing into our family? And then there's a whole lot around that too.
1: Yeah. Yeah. So we'd been there a couple of months and we got an email with a photo of a set of twins who'd come into the baby home. And, oh, they were just so gorgeous. And they had a story that we came to discover was pretty common in Tanzania, where they were born preemie to parents who were already struggling. The hospital wasn't able to help them. They were only just a kilo when they were born, and had just said they're not going to survive, and you need to just take them home. And then they were left in the care of their grandparents, who weren't able to support them either. They were living in extreme poverty, and so they had found taken them to the baby home to get some help, because there was no, the mother had left and there was no one that could breastfeed the babies. And so they had landed in this baby home, and they had really tried to place them back with any family, but there wasn't any possibility of anybody else who could take them. We were asked, would we consider adopting this little pair of twins? They had also just turned one, which we had a one-year-old already. So that we weren't sure about that, but I took Jemima over to meet them and see how she was going to respond. And she just fell in love with them as well. And so we really got that feeling that we'd been praying, that when we came across a set of siblings, that we would really feel strongly that they would fit in our family. And so we said yes, we would adopt them.
0: Yeah. We sort of talk about it like this, and it's a journey of this and that, whatever it might be, but I think through what it must have been like at the time, here you are in another country trying to understand the language, trying to make sure you're holding down a job and proving to those who are there that you're truly trying to care, you're looking after a young family yourself, you're trying to go through this adoption. This home was not just around the corner either, though. It was a bit of a travel to get there as well. That's a lot of load for anybody to cope with and to go through. Did you have extra energy that sort of, you go, well, God just gave us, got us through that? What did you need, I suppose, I'm thinking emotionally and you know, inside yourself to be able to get through that time?
1: Yeah, it was pretty full on. And I think because we've been waiting so long, there was a lot of excitement in it, and a lot of just looking forward to these moments. But it was also very overwhelming, and so it was one of those times where you do rely so much on God, because you know you don't have the capacity yourself at all, and what you're doing is not really possible in your own strength. And so it was one of those situations where the beautiful part of the struggle was reliance on Him, and just bringing Him into all of those small decisions and big decisions, and the day in, day out dependence on Him, which is of course a beautiful gift in the end.
0: Yeah. It was not that long after that you realised as well that there was another sibling that was involved in this family. Could you talk to us about that moment and then the decisions you made from there?
1: Yeah. So the day we went to to meet Shane, Charlie and see if we could bring them home, the director of the baby home told us, there's something I haven't told you. And she said, they have a brother and he's only a little bit older. He's still also one. And he's been very unwell for a long time. He's not likely to survive. He's extremely malnourished. He's been still with the grandparents, but they can't feed him. And he's just slowly starving, but he's there. and they would like them all three to stay together. And so that was a big shock because we hadn't really spoken about having any more than four children. And so I was there with Jemima at that point. I called Mark and said, you know, oh, my word, they have a brother. What are we going to do? And he said, well, we can't leave that little guy behind. So it was a huge decision. But, of course, we couldn't leave one sibling behind. And so we said, absolutely, we'll just give him our best shot. And we don't know if he's going to live. But all we can do is just love him and feed him and give him our best go. And so, we took three babies home, 3 1-year-olds. And that took us up to 1 4-year-old and 4 1-year-olds. And it was a wild ride. But I think, you know, one of the really powerful things was walking out of the baby home that day carrying three babies, which felt like a lot. But we left behind 56 others in that one baby home, and there was no one waiting for those children and no one coming. And so that idea of like, well, this can't be the solution. There's nobody coming for all the millions of other orphans. And so there has to be another way that we can support these babies. And that kind of planted a seed that ended up growing and growing. But all we could do that day was take home 3 new 1-year-olds and just give it everything we had to try and give them the best chance.
0: We're going to be back with hearing more of this story and then more of that idea that was planted in Anna's heart as well. In just a couple of minutes' time here on Towards Understanding, Anna Domkins is my guest. She's the author of the book Home Forever, A Story of Adoption, Hope and the Mountains We All Climb. Back with her in just a moment.
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1: This is Towards Understanding. You're with Clayton Bjellin, and Anna Domkins is my guest. She's the author of the book Home Forever. It's her own story and her family's story, a story of adoption, hope, and the mountains we're all climbing. The mountains part is all about the beautiful mountains around where they lived, Moshi in Tanzania and Mount Kilimanjaro right there as well, and a number of the different climbs that occurred. When we just left before our conversation, you were bringing home 3 1-year-olds to join your already 1-year-old and also a 4-year-old at your home. And I think this is where the mountains part of this comes in, because as you reflected in the book, every time your husband was up climbing a mountain, which he often did as he took school students doing that, something seemed to go not quite wrong, but there was something that occurred, and it just keeps going. Because normally at this part of the story, great, you've got three children, you went there, you wanted to make a difference in lives, you wanted to realise adoption is it. Now you have them in your care and their lives are starting to be better. They're physically getting a lot better. They are surviving. That's where the story should just be happier and happier, but that's certainly not what occurred. Could you talk to us about a number of the hurdles that you actually had to then face?
2: Yeah, so as it seems, any adoption process around the world is crazy. And so we began our period of fostering the children before adopting. In Tanzania, you have to live in the country for 3 years before you can go through court, which is a fabulous rule, because it means you really get to learn the culture, learn to speak Swahili, and really understand the culture of the children that you're raising. And so that was brilliant. But then lots of hurdles came with that process as well. And the most significant of being that the law changed pretty soon after we got the kids home. And with that came a lot of changes in social welfare. And after we'd had the kids with us for a few years, they actually wanted us to send them back and start again, which was a wild suggestion given they'd been through so much already, and now they'd been a few years in our home and finally settled. And then just for their process to be streamlined, they wanted us to send them back and then start the whole thing all over again. So that was extremely stressful. And we had a letter saying that they would be coming to take them. And so we just kind of lived in this period of limbo of just waiting for every knock at the door that there might be someone there taking three of our kids away. And it was extremely stressful, but once again, we knew God had a plan for them. They had survived their life despite all the odds, and we knew He was theirs and that He was guiding this process. And through a lot of prayer and a sprinkling of miracles here and there, we went through the court process, and we managed to secure their adoptions after a very long and rocky ride.
1: Yeah. I know that one of the most remarkable parts is the

0: official letter that you got, which said that these kids are going to go back. And they said there's three copies of this letter that have been sent. One to you, one to, you know, some, these two other people. Mm-hmm. And along the way, the remarkable story of one of the other people actually gave you the letter back. So now that wasn't essentially in existence in a way. Yeah. But could you tell us the story of the third one, which really was the person who would have had to come and take the children away, and the story of why that letter didn't quite come and until the right time, as it were?
1: Yeah, I think that this was just absolutely the Lord in action. But the third letter went to our social worker, who was a beautiful woman and loved our family and was very supportive of our adoption. But if she had received it, she would have had to come and take the children home. And we had maybe a 4-month period where we were going through court, and we knew that if she got this, she would be coming. And we'd say to her, "Have you heard any news from the main office?" And she said, "No, I'm not getting anything from them at all anymore." And then the day after we finished our court process and their adoption was finalised, she got this giant pack of mail arrive, including the letter telling her to take our children. And the commissioner who had written the letter saying that their children had to be taken had forgotten to pay the P.O. Box fee for her P.O. Box. And so all of her mail had been stacking up at the post office, and she didn't receive any of it. And so the very person who wanted the children taken had actually prevented them from being taken by not paying the fee. And I thought, that's just the work of God, just stepping in to stop something horrendous happening. And when she found that out, she just laughed and laughed and said, "God is so good. He's so good," because she knew she would have had to do it. So it was really remarkable, and we were just so thankful.
0: Yeah, what an incredible miracle. Sometimes we don't realise the miracles are happening, right? That was the miracle of it not occurring, which was quite stunning. Yeah. Anna, talk to us a little bit as well around this process then of saying, okay, well, we've officially now they are ours. No one can take them away. They're not going to suddenly have to do that. You'd been in Tanzania for a number of years as well. All the children are, getting along pretty well, which is fantastic. I'm sure there was normal sibling things that occurred. But, everyone's working well. They're healthier. Everyone's in a much better space. What was the decision then to say, well, actually, eventually we are going to come back to Australia? I'd imagine that there's lots of joy and hope in that, but also there's a little bit of sadness that occurred too. Could you take us through that decision?
1: Yeah, everything was constantly changing with different laws, and so our legal advice at the time was come home as soon as you can. And so as soon as we kind of got those adoptions through the court in Tanzania, we were making plans to come home, and we loved our life so much there, but we were planning on coming back to Australia to raise the kids here. And so we, got our visas and organised everything and, got ourselves back to Australia as soon as we could after finishing their adoption.
0: Yeah. One of those things that you were incredible at doing was incorporating the family, the grandparents who had to and were desperate for a great family for their grandchildren. I know that, you made sure they said a beautiful goodbye. These are, it really is such an incredible sense of community, because also those who used to have them at their home, it was really a farewell to a whole lot of things, but with great love and great hope.
1: That's right. And their grandparents, their biological grandparents, they just wanted to be grandparents. They wanted the children to grow up and have a life where they weren't living in poverty and they weren't working, and they wanted to be their grandparents. And so that was beautiful to watch that over the years that they were there, just to have them fly in and out and get to just watch them live and watch our oldest boy, Javari, just grow from absolutely near death to just running around giggling and laughing. And they would, despite relinquishing their care for them, they are very much would always remain their grandparents. And that was a beautiful relationship to watch develop as the kids grew a little bit.
0: Yeah. We talked a bit about the struggles and the hurdles that happen in Tanzania. As you come back, was there any of the legal hurdles? Is there, engaging into community or the way other community members interacted with your family? What are some of the hurdles you've had to face as you've come back to Australia?
1: Yeah, coming back was actually, it was easy logistically to come back, but the reverse culture shock was pretty intense. We'd been in Tanzania for 3.5 years and it was amazing, and everything when we landed was so busy and loud and noisy and shiny, and the reverse culture shock was pretty full on. And we'd been home about 2 weeks when we realised we were pregnant with another baby. So that was our little Max. He was child number 6. So really our entry was also a lot about then welcoming another child, which actually, once again, that was a complete surprise to us, but God knew what he was doing, and having all of the kids welcome another baby together really kind of bookended our family and was brilliant for all of us. So it was a lot coming home, but it was also a joy to get to share our family with all the people we know and love back here who hadn't even met our last 3 kids yet. So yeah, we were thrilled to be home.
0: Yeah. You talked also, and you sort of teased a little bit earlier on, you said, look, there was a moment where I'm like, as you took those 3 beautiful kids out of that home, you said, well, hold on, we've got to do something. No one else is coming for these 56 other kids here. What was the idea that you sparked? What's, I suppose, the encouragement and the challenge for us as we listen to your story?
1: Yeah, so I guess the situation that we learned was that so often these babies were abandoned not because they were unwanted. In fact, their families very much wanted to keep them, and having a number of children that survive into adulthood is a really important stabilizing factor for Tanzanian families. And so often there was a short-term crisis or a problem that was actually something that could be easily overcome that left these children abandoned. They weren't unwanted. There was just no way for their parents to keep them. And so the baby home had started piloting a 12-month project where they supported women who are at risk of losing their newborns. So maybe they weren't producing milk and they couldn't feed them, which is very common. And 20 women in Tanzania a day die in childbirth. So that's 20 babies without a breastfeeding mother. And formula milk is available but so expensive that it's not accessible. So many of these factors contributed to babies being abandoned. And so they were developing a 12-month program where women could come in, access formula milk if they needed it, some training in nutrition and looking after their babies, hygiene, and then business skills. And they were set up with a small business that they could support their family. And after 12 months in this program, these women were living independently. Their babies are still in their families, and they're independently living after that point. They can support themselves. And so this was just extraordinary, because although there were 50 babies still there at that point, we were thinking, well, what about the next 50 and the next 50? And so we developed a charity called Forever Projects where we raise funds to support that program so that these babies can stay in their families. And we're now up to 3,000 babies that have been able to stay with their mums in their homes and live there forever. They don't need adopting because they have their family with them. And it's an incredible program. It costs about $1,200 Australian dollars for 12 months, and that's it. They have their family. So that's what we've been doing since we came home. And it's so amazing just to watch a community come around that, because it's, you know, Mark and I could adopt 3 on our own and that's a drop in the ocean, but what we can do together is so much more. So that's been incredible to watch.
0: If people want to find out more about that and then support that as well, is there a website? Where's the best way to do that?
1: Yeah, you can go to foreverprojects.org. There's so many ways to be involved, and a big part of what we believe is that we all have something to offer. It might not be adopting children, and often that's not necessary, but we have something. We have a skill, we have a talent, we have a connection, we have a radio show, we have whatever we have, where we can be a part of helping, and this is something that we all care about. So you can go there. There's heaps of ways to get involved, and we all have something to offer.
0: Yeah, foreverprojects.org, that is the place. Wonderful. And just before we let you go, as you've written this book, I'm always love asking the question to people who've written a book, especially about their own story, is what are some of the feedback that you've had, especially from people who maybe you never knew beforehand, and, you know, some of those months that has just touched you from it. Do you have a story or two you'd love to share?
1: Yeah, it's been incredible. It's very surprising to me. I never expected that it would be read so widely, but it's amazing. And it's one of the beautiful things is just watching people think for themselves, well, I do have something to offer, and what is it? And learning about themselves that they do have a gift, they have a skill, and they want to use it to impact the world in a powerful way too. And so that's been beautiful, watching the response of people who want to do that. Lots of people who are interested in foster care and adoption, and it's still so needed. And we always say we need to do adoption more, and we need to do it less. We need to do it more when there is no other option, and we need to make those processes easier because it's so crazy. And we need to do it less when there is a family there that can have children in their home. So that's been lots of people's responses as well. And then it's just also a book that's about us all climbing our own mountains. We all have a challenge. We all have something we're facing. And watching people kind of think through their own challenges in all kinds of different ways, and then thinking about how God is in their story and where he might be leading them has been amazing as well.
0: Yeah. Well, thank you for writing the book, but mostly for living that life and that story and the way you have done that. Thank you for all the remarkable time you've given to us today, the challenge and the encouragement once again, and we wish you all the best.
1: Thank you so much.
0: Anna Dobkins is my guest, author of the book Home Forever, a story of adoption, hope and the mountains we're all climbing, here on Towards Understanding.
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0: This is Towards Understanding, and each time on the show, we do take a moment just to reflect on the stories we've heard. And the idea of this is for us all to head towards some sort of better understanding. Hopefully you've been thinking as you've been listening to these stories today. I'll give you some of my reflections. You might have something similar, maybe something different. And today, for me, as we've heard these remarkable stories, it's actually about the skills and the passion and putting that into practice. Firstly, let's start with our first guest today, Peter Williams, about the Modern Slavery Act and the remarkable things that he is doing around campaigning for that, talking about it, the things that we can do about that as well. And what I really loved is that it's the skills that he has as a lawyer, as looking at all these things that he's actually putting into practice for a good purpose. I love that the choice of this is my skill set and now I'm actually going to do something great with it. This is my experience. I'm going to do something great with it. It's this choice of skills and experience and saying, how do I actually make this world better? How do I make it better for someone else? And that's what I took from him. What can I think about in my world, the skills, the experiences, the things I have that I could purposely choose to make this world a better place? And then we heard from Anna Dompkins around this incredible moment of moving to Tanzania, adopting, coming back. Now the things she stands for about helping others to have more adoptions and also less adoptions, as she told. There's certain areas we can do to change lives so that there's not a need for families to adopt out their kids. But then for those who are seriously needing that adoption, maybe they're orphaned, how do we actually provide more adoption opportunities? I love that. What I love for her is that she used her passion. She used her skills and experience as well, but it started from her passion, watching that documentary and then saying, we've got to do something. And she just kept following that passion. And then she added the skills and the experiences to that. I love that that is what she did to change this world. And so I wonder if that's the question that I ask myself, and maybe we ask ourselves as well, is what's the thing you're passionate about? What's the thing that you are seeing that righteously gets you angry, as it were, that you can have a passion to go and change this world for good? So maybe it's your skills and your experiences that you can choose to change this world for good, or maybe it's the passion that you can go and change this world for good. That's what I took from it. Hopefully you took something similar, or maybe it's even the same. Whatever it is, I hope you head towards a better understanding.
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0: life is too short not to have fun. G'day, this is Warwick Marsh from Dads for Kids. Sam Walton, the founder of Walmart, was the richest man in America when he died in 1992 at the age of 74. It is comparatively easy to make $1 million and lose your family relationships. Sam Walton was not one of those. He kept them. The interesting thing about Sam Walton is that he was also a great father and family man. Sam always tried to be back home on Friday nights so that he would not miss his children's sporting games over the weekend. Sam and his wife Helen taught their children the value of work and the value of fun. From his book Made in America, we get a picture of a man who was a servant leader to his family, who respected his children and was fun to be with. Be inspired by Sam Walton and try having some fun with your children. For more ideas about a great dad and husband, go to fatherhood.org.au.
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1: Darren and I spent time in the desert recently, walking and camping. The colours were glorious, but the nights were also stunning. We had 8 nights of staring at the sky, full of stars, and towards the end, a full moon. We even saw the lunar eclipse one morning from a perfect viewpoint on a ridge. But as we watched the eclipse of the moon and thought about how amazing it was that humans had walked on the moon, we also thought about something more amazing than that. God, who created the moon and the stars and the planets and the earth, who formed them with a whisper, and mankind in his image, he chose to walk on the earth. Jesus came. God dwelt among us. He took on flesh and walked among us, the Messiah, the Son of God, who would heal every unspoken longing and every troubled heart. He took on our pain. God walked on the earth to show us how much he loved us. 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
6: One thing I would say, and this is probably especially to the men, if you are someone who is always taking photos, please make sure that you get in front of the camera every now and then.
7: A funeral isn't just for the person who died. It's a vital step for the healing of those left behind. A funeral isn't just about the dash between the dates on a headstone. It is much more than that. How can we make this experience of honouring a life be a little easier during the actual event, especially as we process our grief? Our guest today is James Clark, a funeral director from Bethel Funerals. We're going to continue our conversation with him, discuss how to celebrate a race well run along, and how we can have a greater understanding and appreciation of how a funeral is run. That's James Clark, along with my wife Kate, and I'm Brett Ryan. The Focus on the Family, Australia. Well, welcome back.
6: Thank you for having me back again.
7: Our first discussion was so good and so helpful, and we thought it would be great to have you back to continue this conversation about funerals, because it's something that many people try to avoid. We don't like talking about death. We don't like talking about the end. But what you said in our first discussion, that it is helping the people who are left behind to heal, to process, and to move forward. So there's closure as they continue to process their grief. And we'll talk about that a little bit later on. But speaking of grief, is there a difference between a funeral of someone who is mature in age or has had cancer for a long period of time and they die, as opposed to something that's very sudden and unexpected, or alternatively, someone who is so young?
6: Yeah, there's a real marked difference in those things. So when we sit down with a family and it's a younger person or it's an unexpected death, there isn't usually a discussion or question around should we have a funeral. It's almost like in those situations, the importance of a funeral and what it does is just understood. And we don't sit there and have the discussion, should we, shouldn't we? It's just assumed that we do that. But when you compare to, say, someone maybe in their late 90s, the conversation can be very, oh, we don't know whether we'll worry about having a service. All their friends have kind of died anyway. Mm. And you do have that conversation about whether there is value or there's importance in actually having a funeral ceremony for them. Mm. So, yeah, that's the first part. I would say attending the service, the biggest thing for someone younger or unexpected is the reality of the situation hits a lot harder. Mm. You're sitting in that room. If the coffin or the casket is present, the person's there. That reality is kind of hitting you right in the face. And, you know, it hits close to home. It's not just the grief and loss that you're feeling. You're actually sitting there thinking, oh, that actually could be me, where you might be a bit younger yourself and sitting there thinking, oh, well, death's never going to come for me. But all of a sudden you're presented with, hey, death actually did come for that person there and they're a similar age. So it actually makes you stop and question and think about your life and what's important.
7: Yeah.
5: It's interesting that you talk about as they're older or they have had a protracted illness, that it's different. Is that because they've been grieving over time?
6: Absolutely. I mean, age doesn't really change the loss and that. I remember going to a funeral and I was talking with the catering ladies out the back. The lady who died was 105.
5: Wow.
6: And we're chatting with the catering ladies and they're like, oh, the family was so weeping and wailing and like, she was so young, she had so much left to give. And that's... And it seems funny, but I guess it's really about the person and who they are and how they were, that age is really different. But to go to someone, yes, where a death is kind of, it's been this protracted long illness, especially with dementia, we're seeing that much on the increase. You really have lost that person some time ago. And yeah. I have heard people say, look, we lost them a long time ago. They weren't the same person they were, and we've grieved them all the way along. And, you know, it can be a really tiring part of the process right at the end to lose someone, because you could be in and out of hospital, or you're like, they're calling you and saying, oh, it's the end, come in. And you come in and then the person kind of rallies and like, okay, we've just gone through this whole emotional roller coaster, and now we're back down, and just to come back to it a month later.
5: And they tend to call it the long goodbye with people with dementia or Alzheimer's.
6: Yeah.
5: You know, because we've spoken to quite a few people and they said the relief for the person who's been suffering and for the family who've had to watch their loved ones disappear.
7: Yeah. You've been a funeral director been part of funerals for over 15 years, which is quite an substantial length of time. You would have seen so many changes in that time, but technology is one of those ones that has really advanced. Help us understand how technology has helped in the funeral process.
6: Yeah. We were one of the earliest Australian funeral homes to actually introduce live streaming. So we built a chapel like maybe 10 years ago down in Carrum Downs, and that was fitted out with live streaming, different cameras, different camera angles, and it was all very state of the art at the time. You could not convince families to use that function at all.
5: Really?
6: Even without charging for it, you would say, oh, surely you've got some family interstate who would, you know, want to watch it online. No, we won't bother. They'll just fly down and come and attend the service. And then overnight we had that thing, COVID, that happened that you may remember. And
5: just a
6: overnight
5: little bit.
6: the industry changed to, certainly for us in Victoria, every funeral now is live streamed, and it's almost expected that a service will be live streamed. And, you know, that helps the people who are in different countries, so different time zone. If you're not able to watch it live at that time, you can watch it later. You might have different pressures on, like the cost of fuel making it really difficult to fly or drive to attend a service. So that gives a way for people to be able to join in online and be a part of it. And also having that then recorded is such a helpful thing. I chatted to a family came back to us, and this lady was sharing her feedback about the funeral and how it all went. And she has a son who's quite severely autistic and nonverbal, wasn't sure how he would go at the service, but, you know, knew it was recorded. And being able to access kind of really from anywhere that recording of the funeral, her son would request it. So this is even going on months after the funeral. Her son would kind of point to the phone and indicate that he wanted to watch the recording of the grandma's funeral again. Mm. And they would go for a walk, and they would, you know, walk around the park, just him sitting there watching that as they walked around. So having that for family as a way to be able to look at it again can be really helpful.
7: Yeah.
6: Can be really healing for people.
5: Look, on another point to that, you were talking about even younger ones coming to a funeral. There's always this age-old question, children at the funeral, children not at the funeral. I guess it's similar to children at a wedding and not at a wedding.
6: Yeah.
5: But it's different. So can you talk into that? Because it is quite a contentious one. Please don't bring your children.
6: I love to talk about this because I think it's really important. Probably what's important is not to decide for your children or young children especially in a way that they might be resentful in the future. So say it was a young children and it was a parent that died, like the mother. If you make a decision for your child at that time and, you know, they may be three or four, say, oh, we're not going to bring them to the funeral, we're not going to do that, down the track, they may resent you. You, as a parent, you've made the best decision, you know, you could at the time in the midst of your own grief and everything you're dealing with. You know, this child may find that they come to resent you. Anytime I speak about this or if I put this out on Facebook, I have a good friend who, you know, is so quick to come back and comment to say, I was kept from my mother's funeral when I was young and I still have pain about it. So what I would say is involve the children as best you can. Talk to them ahead of time and say, this is what you will see. This is what you'll experience. If you're feeling like it's too much, we can walk out. We can go out and kind of sit in the foyer. But involve them and then you almost build that into their story. If they're very young, build it into their story afterwards so that you talk about, oh, when mummy died, you were very small, but you came to the service and here's a photo that we took of you with the coffin. And they kind of then build that into their memories and their story, even though kind of too young to fully take in what it is.
7: Very good.
6: But it's important.
7: Very good.
5: Is it a good idea to have a backup plan that there'll be someone there to help? Because often when you are in grief and you're about to speak and now your child's crying because they don't know what's going on or fully understand, even though you've spoken about it, let's be real, talking about it prior and actually getting there and it being something else, because now you've added all these extra people into the scenario, it could be overwhelming. So what are your suggestions there?
6: Yeah. People want to help you as a family when you're going through loss, when you're going through a funeral. So you almost don't even have to ask. You will find that there's usually someone at the service who will want to jump in and say, oh, can I take them out for you? Can I look after them and do that? If you have someone in mind in advance, a lot of families do say, look, you know, this auntie is going to be here if you want to go and sit with them and they can sit at the back. I don't mind having children there in the service. Sometimes they'll want to go and just stand with the other parent who's standing up and they'll be sharing the eulogy and they'll just kind of hold on to their leg and stand with them. And that's beautiful and that's a great part of it. So, you know, have someone there on backup, but also if it doesn't go perfectly, yeah, that's okay too.
7: That's so good. We're talking with James Clark, who is a funeral director, and you're listening to Focus on the Family Australia.

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1: Welcome back to Focus on the Family Australia. We're speaking to James Clark, who's a funeral director from Bethel Funerals, and we're discussing how we can honour our loved ones at a funeral. Before the break, we were talking about how we can include children, different types of funerals, but I'd love to know maybe some lessons from a funeral director, the things that you've observed over time, either facilitating a funeral or things that people should be thinking of, life lessons for that matter, about their eventual death and how they should prepare for that.
2: Yeah, one thing I would say, and this is probably especially to the men, if you are someone who is always taking photos, and I know my grandfather, he was someone always behind the camera, taking the photos, videoing the moments, please make sure that you get in front of the camera every now and then.
1: Yeah.
2: So every day of the week, we've got funeral directors sitting and working on the photo tributes for the funeral service. And that's such a beautiful way to collect photos together with beautiful music that was, you know, memorable or special to that person and show people on the day. But if you don't have good photos, there's not a lot that you can do. So don't leave it too late until, you know, grandpa's in the nursing home or the hospital, in and out, and all the photos at the end are just you with the grandkids kind of by the hospital bed. Get in front of that camera. Mm. Take the time to get in and take some good photos.
1: Yeah, that's good. What about the idea that people saying, well, it costs a lot of money to go on travel and they don't take those opportunities and they go, you know what, everything's so expensive, but then they don't live their life to the full. What would you say to that person?
2: Yeah, well, I'd talk about a very recent experience. We had a gentleman come into the office unannounced, just came in, and I said, okay, come sit down, have a cup of tea and tell us why you're here, tell us your story. And this gentleman had been wanting to go traveling for quite a while. He wanted to go overseas and had a destination in mind, wanted to go to Mexico, and had been kind of planning that for a long time. And then things got in the way, that COVID kind of got in the way of the travel. And then after he got through all that, was like, right, it's my time to go and make this trip that I've been wanting to do. Well, in that meanwhile, his health had actually declined and he had an issue with his lungs and they were basically just quite ruined to the point that when he went to get his medical fitness check, the doctor said, you cannot fly internationally. You know, you are now restricted to travel within Australia. And, you know, he just said, well, that's what I've got now. And he was sitting there with us. He was on had an oxygen tank with him and had to walk with a walking frame. And, you know, he was not all that old. I said, oh, I'm just going to be able to travel around Australia and that's it. That trip that I wanted to do won't happen, but I'm going to put that money that I had for that trip now into a funeral bond and set it aside to pay for my funeral so my kids don't have to look after that cost when it's needed.
1: Mm. And he will not be able to have that life experience that he always wanted.
2: I would say that just take that on board and just go and do the thing that you want to do. You know, we're not guaranteed anything. We're not guaranteed a long life or to live to any particular age. Our health is not guaranteed. And sometimes things just come at us. So don't be putting off and delaying things. And just, you know, there are some things you just actually need to go for.
1: Yeah. In your experience, what are some memorable funerals that you've attended or overseen and you go, wow, that is so good? You mentioned last time a great experience where a family set up a table or a lounge suite and they just discussed from the platform the life of their loved one. And it was such a beautiful imagery. I'm sure you've had other experiences and you've observed and you say, hey, this is something that was very, very beautiful at the time.
3: And I think too, for people listening, for who are thinking about it and going, well, I don't just want people to come in and just everyone sit like they're in pews or whatever, and they're trying to think of something creative. And your suggestions will, I'm sure, be very helpful.
2: Mm. One thing that makes a really good statement that people love is vehicles. So, you know, this doesn't have to be about the service itself, but sometimes about the vehicles. And we had a funeral for a firefighter where we were able to organize a vintage fire truck hearse that came to the service, parked outside. So at the end of the service, we wheel the casket out, and then the family have to hoist it up on their shoulders and put it on top of this vintage bright red hearse. We had all these drivers there really decked out in all of their uniform with big shiny gold helmets. It was a real spectacle. Mm-hmm. And then as we walked that hearse off, a big fire truck with its lights on and its sirens, we walked off and everyone formed a guard of honor, and we were able to drive out past everyone and around, and then eventually back to the local fire station, where we then had to transfer to another hearse. But sometimes it's the tactile experiences or the tactile parts of a service outside of just sitting and talking and sharing that can be really meaningful and be really wonderful.
1: Yeah. Yeah, I could well imagine.
3: We recently had a friend who passed away, and he was into Lego big time. And so they got these little Lego men that were passed out, and they asked that if people were traveling somewhere or doing something, that they take the little Lego man to represent our friend and take a photo as if he was there with them. And that was really sweet. And we've seen them on Facebook of people who've gone on a trip and they've taken him along with them.
2: So beautiful and amazing where people are able to do something that continues beyond the funeral. We often have this idea that funeral is closure, that it finishes everything and finishes off your grief. But that's just not the case. You know, we continue to feel the loss of that person, of that loved one. And so doing things at different times and in different ways, like having that Lego man and taking a photo of it, it's actually a great way to keep the memories alive, to keep saying the person's name. It's helpful for the family as well, if our friends are involved, because the one thing that we hear that our pastoral care worker follows up families, you know, 2 months after the funeral to see how they're going. And the thing that they often say they find the hardest is not hearing their loved one's name anymore. It's like people get afraid to say the person's name for fear of upsetting them or making them sad or making them cry. But they actually want to hear that person's name again because it feels like they're there. The memories are still with me. They were real.
1: Yeah, very much so.
3: I love the fact that you said about pastoral care afterwards, because I think, and you can speak into this, that just before, if it's been an illness, you've got people around, and then immediately after you've got people around, but a week, 2 weeks, 3 weeks, and then the house can become silent. Can you speak into that about the importance of, I guess, friends not disappearing on the person?
2: Yeah. I mean, what you've said is exactly the experience that people kind of reflect when our pastoral care worker calls them. It is. They have so much activity around the funeral, and then it drops off, and heading towards that 2 months, which is when we call, is really that moment when people have gone back to work and, you know, the family are not as involved, and they do really start to find themselves lonely. So don't be afraid to, if you've got someone, a friend who's lost someone, don't be afraid to keep checking in on them. I think often we just feel like we're going to upset them. We're going to stir things up, but that's okay because they're going to be going through that grief for quite a long time. And it's okay to mention it and have a discussion about it. I get into those conversations all the time just because people find out, you know, what my work is, but you start talking through with them the funeral that they had for their loved one, and they talk about it and the tears start to come back, but they actually want to remember the event. They actually want to talk about what went on. And You know, that can be an interesting space for me at parties when you start chatting to people, because the conversation can turn very serious very quickly.
3: Oh, because yeah. Everybody's got a story.
1: Yeah. But I think you mentioned, and we'll come to a conclusion on this, about the various types of grief, and it's very rarely linear. It's up and down, and just when you think you're getting over it, then something will trigger the name or a memory or a smell or a piece of music, whatever it may be. So we have to be very aware that grief is a process, and to process this in a healthy way and talking about their loved one is a good thing.
2: Absolutely. You know, there's no right way and there's no wrong way. We talked to a great grief counsellor from Grief Australia who really said, after all the years of

0: service down the track. And it's like that moment passed and they never had that memorial service. And those families then found themselves in that place of feeling like they never got the chance to grieve and to start that grief process. Mm-hmm. I was able to work with a family a year ago where we looked after the second parent. The first parent had died during that period where they couldn't have a service, so they kind of, you know, put it off. And now that the second parent had died, they actually did a combined service and they were able to bring in, you know, that both lots of stories and eulogies and actually find for them that it was such a healing time because they were catching up on all this, you know, good grieving that they kind of missed at the first time around.
1: Yeah, that is so good. Although Bethel Funerals is predominantly Christian people who have got a faith and sharing their faith, have you noticed, and this is the final question, someone who has a faith and they've died and there's hope, there's celebration, as opposed to someone who may not necessarily have a faith and it doesn't feel as celebratory?
0: Yeah, I would say as a person of faith, you can feel that in services, that you can feel as family get up and they share about their hope that they have, knowing where their loved one has gone, knowing what's happening. There's a weight in that and there's a security and a hope that you can really feel in the services. You just almost don't get that in other services. You get great stories, you get great memories, and it's certainly helpful for them, but you don't feel that little message of hope kind of coming through because they don't have those same beliefs.
1: Yeah. Well, this conversation has been so helpful and we thank you so much for your dedication and helping people at their most vulnerable process their grief and process saying goodbye to their loved ones. So thank you so much for being our guest once again.
0: No worries. You're very welcome.
1: If you'd like to find out more about Bethel Funerals, you can go to their website and it has a host of different and great resources. Go to bethelfunerals.com.au. Although death and dying result in grief for those left behind, I'd like to remind those that have gone through this process the words of Revelation 21 verse 4, which tells us that one day he will wipe away every tear from their eyes. There'll be no more death or mourning or crying or pain, for the old order of things has passed away. If something in today's discussion touched a nerve and you would like someone to speak to, through the generous support of our financial partners, we offer a free pastoral counselling service. 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On behalf of Kate and the entire team, I'm Brett Ryan, inviting you to join with us again for another edition of Focus on the Family, Australia.
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1: The promise for you today comes from Isaiah 54. No weapon that is fashioned against you shall prosper, and you shall confute every tongue that rises against you in judgment.

0: Here on Sunburnt Souls, we explore life, faith, and our mental well-being. Here to share more is Dave Quack.
1: In 2013, Beyoncé performed at the Super Bowl, and as usual, it was an amazing spectacle. Somewhere through the routine, though, a photographer got a shot of this notoriously beautiful woman looking like she'd fallen down a hill. She pulled this scary face for a microsecond that you really had to slow down and focus in order to see it. And for the next few weeks, the internet forgot about the performance and zeroed in on the scary face. Sadly, I think we do this to ourselves with our mental well-being. We can be doing so well and doing everything right and then make one mistake and then that's all we focus on. If you pause and slow-mo your life enough, you're going to find plenty of mistakes, but that's just not a healthy way to treat yourself. I'm training myself to focus on the things I do well and to forgive myself for the things I do wrong.
0: For more candid conversations on faith and mental well-being, check out sunburntsouls.com.

What will I think? Will they be disappointed? Am I letting people down? If you've ever wrestled with those questions, you're not alone. The fear of others doesn't just speak, it shouts. It's a fear that's destroyed many a life. Hi, I'm Bernie Diamond and welcome again to Fresh. In the ultra-high-pressure glare of the 2021 Tokyo Olympics, with seemingly the whole world looking on, superstar gymnast Simone Biles shocked everyone when she withdrew from multiple events to protect her mental health. The critics were quick to question her mental toughness, but she didn't cave to their voices. She listened to what she knew was right. Later she said, "I've had to put my pride aside. I have to do what's right for me and focus on my mental health." That's not weakness, that's courage. Proverbs chapter 29, verse 25, "The fear of others lays a snare, but one who trusts in the Lord is secure." Fear of others is a trap. It looks like approval, but it becomes a cage. You start living for likes, for praise, for expectations, instead of walking in the truth that God's placed inside you. If you've ever been there, if you're there right now, you know exactly what I mean. But trusting God, well, that's where real strength begins. You stop being pulled in every direction and start standing secure, even when people don't understand. Simone Biles didn't please everyone, but she chose something better: integrity, health, and truth. That's the fruit of trusting God, not public applause, but inner peace. So, question, are you living for them or for Him? The fear of others lays a snare, but one who trusts in the Lord is secure. That's God's word, fresh for you today. Friend, the love of God for you is more than words could ever say. He wants to fill you with His power, His joy, His peace. He wants to transform your life. And that's why I would so love to send you your fresh devotional message every day. It's completely free. Just stop by at freshdevotional.org, and when you do subscribe, you'll immediately receive a free copy of my latest book, Walking with the Spirit. 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
1: I give God the glory and I praise God for going through those difficult times, because if I hadn't, I would not perhaps been able to engage in the ministry or fully appreciate the ministry that He's giving me in my life now, and to be able to work with the women at the level that I have been able to. I mean, we've been able to work with the women in Fiji, help them off the streets, the domestic violence survivors.
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3: Well, today we have part four of our conversation with human rights lawyer Sabrina Sharma, who's sharing her remarkable life journey with us. As we've heard previously, Sabrina was born in the UK and spent her childhood growing up in Fiji and Australia in an Islamic family. She eventually became a Christian and is now a human rights lawyer who God has used to help many survivors of domestic violence. Last time, Sabrina shared how she married a pastor in Fiji and how her strict Muslim father eventually softened towards him. And parents, because of the adult themes that will be discussed, today's program is not recommended for young children. Now here's more of my conversation with Sabrina Sharma. Okay, so you married the man who ticked all the boxes that you wrote out in your legal essay. Is that right?
1: Yes, in my prayerful submissions to God. And he's got that sense of humor, I'll tell you that.
3: I think God was probably thinking, well, it takes all kinds.
1: So after this this beautiful, we had a private wedding ceremony in Fiji. We had some from the media who wanted to cover the wedding, but we said no, it's going to be as private as possible. And after the wedding, we accepted invitations to continue our ministry work across Fiji. I was invited to share testimony. Jonathan was invited to preach. So we began just traveling around Fiji, teaching and preaching while I was advocating for the oppressed in the magistrate's court, in the high court. And we just kept that going. Eventually, we opened up a Bible college, which allowed Jonathan to teach and train people in Nandi. And I had a law firm there as well. And things were going great until God redirected our paths.
3: Oh, what happened?
1: Well, the coronavirus brought about a lot of restrictions and rules in Fiji. Fiji went into lockdown. And when it went into lockdown, Nandi, where we were staying, Nandi went into extreme lockdown. So you could not enter Nandi, you could not leave Nandi. It was the same for Suva. And we weren't working. We were just confined to home. We could barely get groceries and things. And in all of this, while all of this was happening, God again spoke to me at one point during prayer. And this really scared me when he said this. He said, get ready to leave the country. You have to start packing your things and selling things off. Oh, that scared me, because we'd made a life in Fiji. I was, you know, guest speaking at all these events and working in community engagements. I was working with the rural women. I love that work. And now suddenly God's saying, get ready to leave. And I said, I remember saying, oh, Lord, don't do this, please. We can't go. We love it here. Jonathan loves it here. I love it here. And how are we going to do this? And you really need to let me know what's going on here. But he wouldn't. And again, it came to be like the story of Moses. You know, when God found Moses and spoke to Moses, and Moses doubted his calling, and then God had to reassure him. And then, you know, but he couldn't show Moses what was happening up ahead. If Moses had seen it, well, where's that growth in faith? Mm-hmm. How we're being molded to grow in our faith and in our spirit, to trust in Him. So this really scared me. And I thought, no, Sabrina, God has always proven Himself. In fact, He's never, ever, ever let me down. He's not going to let me down. But I've got to talk to Jonathan about this. So I did. I spoke to Jonathan. I said, this is what God said. How are things on your end, prayerfully? Mm-hmm. And he said, oh, yes, God's mentioned that to me. And I said,
3: Oh, really?
1: How are you so blasé about this?
3: He sounds like a laid-back guy.
1: Oh, he's, God's really given him an amazing gift when he teaches and preaches. Mm-hmm. This guy is fearless. Mm-hmm. He's had people come up and mock him for his faith. He's had people put him down because the name Sharma, it comes from the highest caste of the Hindu faith. The Brahmins have that name. Mm-hmm. And so what an insult it is to followers of Hinduism, and with all due respect to anyone from the Hindu faith, what an insult it is to them to have a name like Sharma. Mm.
3: Oh, so he's experiencing opposition.
1: Yes, he's disloyal too.
3: Oh, okay. Well, you guys can identify with each other.
1: Oh, absolutely. Another common ground.
3: Yeah.
1: So he was very, he's had people mock him and say things to his face about his faith. And he just says, he just blesses them. And he continues to graciously let them know about who Christ is. And he's very, very good like that. So when I'm sharing this calling, he was very calm. And he said, yes, well, if that's what God's calling us to do, we're going to have to obey the call of God. And I thought, oh, boy, it's no wonder we came together, because he's the calmer one in this.
3: You kind of bounce each other out, it sounds like.
1: Yes, absolutely. Okay. Absolutely.
3: Yeah.
1: So we began, selling up our things, our possessions, and slowly putting our car up on the market for sale and things. And I thought, hang on, how on earth are we going to leave Fiji with the international border closed? So nobody can fly into the country. Nobody can fly out of the country. Mm-hmm. And God's saying, oh, we're just going to, fly out of here. Not just that, he was showing me Australia, to return back to Australia. So I rang the Australian High Commission and had a conversation with a chap there. And I said, look, I'm just inquiring if you've got any flights that you may be aware of. And and the chap said, no, there are no flights. Are you not aware that the international border is closed? So there are no flights coming in, no flights going out. Can you not waste my time? And I said, oh, I'm really sorry. I said, there's going to be a flight coming up at some point. So would you be able to let me know? And he said, what makes you think a flight's going to come up? Who told you that? And I said, God. And I think he was trying to cover the phone, but he didn't succeed, because I heard what he said to the woman beside him, who I later found out was named Claire. And he said to her, there's a crazy woman on the phone. And, loony woman talking about a flight, but there's no flights. The international thing's on lockdown and whatnot. And she said, Oh, just let her know. We will advise you accordingly. And I can hear this whole conversation. Yeah. And so he come on the line and said, ma'am, we'll advise you accordingly. I said, yeah, I heard that. Okay. Here's my number. Gave him my email. We closed that call. Again, a couple of days later, God's saying it again. You're about to leave for Australia. Continue to sell your things. And I thought, oh, gosh, I need to call these people again. So I made a second call to the High Commission. The same thing. He said, oh, the crazy woman again. Here she is again. Now, it was only a few days after that, Diana, a friend of mine who happened to be working for Fiji Airways, she was in the human resources department of Fiji Airways, she sent me a message

0: on Facebook. She said, "Sabrina, I know we haven't touched base in a few months, and I've been meaning to catch up with you." She said, "But I was sort of praying and I'm really restless. I need to share something with you." And I said, "Okay." I said, "If this has got to do with a legal matter, I need you to email me about this because we need to keep things on the record." And she said, No. She said, "I was praying and I don't know. I think the Holy Spirit's trying to tell me something. And I just felt like I have to say this to you, but I don't know why." And I said, "Well, what is it that you need to say?" She said, "Well, Fiji Airways has created a special flight to Australia for Australians to leave Fiji and return home."
1: Oh, there is a way.
0: Yes. And I said, are you kidding me?" She said, "No." She said, "A special flight's been created and it's only a minimal number of passengers that are going to be getting on it. And it's in collaboration with the Australian High Commission. So if you're going to book it, you can't go through us. You have to go through the Australian High Commission."
1: Mm-hmm.
0: And she said, "I don't know why I have to tell you that." And I said, "I know why." I said, "Diana, I'm going to be in touch with you shortly, okay?" So I rang the Australian High Commission, got the chap again. I said, "Hi, it's me, the crazy woman." And and he said, "Ah, now, did you know about this flight?" I said, "Well, yeah, God, you know." And he said, "No. Did you know some other way?" I said, no, I didn't know some other way." I said, I pray a lot and God spoke to me and he told me about this flight." He said, "Right, so what do you want?" And I said, "Mate, what I'd like is to get on that flight. How do we do this? Because I understand there's a process." And he said, "Well, what makes you think you're going to get on it?" He said, "There are 3,000 expat Australians in the country trying to get onto this flight." And I said, "Well, I've been led to believe by God that we're going to get on it. So I'd appreciate knowing what the process is." He said, "Well, just give us your names and put your names down." And we did that. Now, we've got a boy. We've got a son named Jason.
1: Mm-hmm.
0: And Jason is an Australian citizen. He was born in Australia.
1: Mm-hmm.
0: That's all I can say about the child on record, okay?
1: Mm-hmm.
0: Now, it just so happened, because of all the lockdowns happening, we could not renew Jason's Australian passport. So it was only a few months expired, but still expired.
1: Mm-hmm.
0: And so the chap said, "We can fly you out, but Jason can't travel with you, and neither can Jonathan, because Jonathan's not an Australian citizen, and this special flight is only for Australian citizens to return home, or someone with a valid residency visa."
1: Mm-hmm.
0: And Jono and I are both British, but Jono had only British and Fijian.
1: Mm-hmm.
0: And Jason's got an expired passport. And so this guy's telling me that we can't get on. So that's another challenge.
1: Mm-hmm.
0: And so I said, "Look, please just put our names down and we'll pay for the flights. We'll deal with this matter at the airport." He said, "Oh, yeah, you'll be dealing with it because the guy from the Department of Foreign Affairs and Trade is going to be there and you can't get past him."
1: Mm-hmm.
0: I said, "Just put our names down. We'll sort it out when we get there." We only found out 2 days before our flight that we were on that flight.
1: Oh, wow.
0: And a day prior to the flight, the Australian High Commission rang me and said, "Just for record purposes, can you lodge a spousal visa application with the High Commission and we'll see what happens?" And I said, "Are you kidding me?" I said, those applications take months to process. Well, in my exposure and experience, they've taken months to process. I said, "You're asking me 2 days before the flight to lodge this?" And he said, "Well, we'll see how it goes." They're very relaxed about this. And Jonathan's there in prayer mode going, "Yep, God's got this, God's got this." And I said, "Yes, but the legalities, how do I do the legalities?" And submitted the visa application. 24 hours later, the visa was granted.
1: Oh, wow.
0: This does not happen.
1: Yeah.
0: And we thought, wow, one challenge after another is just being swept out of the way.
1: Yeah.
0: So then we got to the airport. Now I'm standing at the airport. The DFAT guy's standing there and he's looking straight at my face. He's looked over at Jason. He's looked over at Jonathan. And he said, "Well, these two can't travel with you." And I said, "What, because they're not Australian citizens or what's the story?" And he said, "Well, we're not accepting visitors and Jonathan's just on a visitor spousal visa." And he said, "And as for your son, there's no valid passport for him." So I asked Jonathan to step aside and just take Jason just slightly away from where I was. And I said, right, now you listen to me. This document here, and I showed Jason's birth certificate. I said, this document here is an identification particular which proves that our son is an Australian subject. If you refuse him his legal right of entry into Australia, you and I are going to be facing a lawsuit.
1: Mm-mm.
0: And I held my ground.
1: They shouldn't have messed with a lawyer.
0: Well, here's what happened. He was sort of staring at me. It was like the battle of the gazes here.
1: Huh.
0: Just staring at me. And he had this real poker face expression. And the lovely Fiji Airways lady right beside him nudged him. And she said, you need to let them go. That's that human rights lawyer. She's going to stage a peace protest if you don't let them go. And you know, and she said, we can't have the publicity. It's going to get political. So he sort of looked back at her, looked at me, and I'm holding my ground. I just did not budge. And he said, right, all three of you can go.
1: Our guest today, once again, is human rights lawyer Sabrina Sharma, who's sharing her life journey with us. We'll hear more of her story, including how the Lord has been using her in Australia. All that and more is coming up when we return right here on Real Faith.

0: running.
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3: Welcome back. I'm Eric Scadavo, and today, once again, I'm chatting with human rights lawyer Sabrina Sharma, who's sharing her remarkable life journey with us. Before the break, we heard how the Lord miraculously made a way for her and her husband and son to return to Australia from Fiji, right in the middle of lockdowns during the COVID pandemic. Next, we're going to get updated on what's been happening since their return. And so your husband's a pastor now?
4: Yes, yes. He's the church minister here for the congregational church where we are. And so, yes, he's doing Sunday sermons morning and evening. He's got Wednesday evening scripture studies as well. And they love us here. So we're so grateful to God for giving us an opportunity to share God's work and the gospel this way. But here's something else I should add, is that when we were in Fiji after we got married, Jonathan and I were actually praying to have a church. Now, not knowing that simultaneously at the time, the fellowship that we have now were praying for a church pastor.
3: Oh, okay.
4: And we weren't connected. We didn't know the fellowship here. They didn't know us. They knew nothing about us. We didn't know anything about them. And when we ended up coming here and talking to them and sharing things, then they said, oh, well, we've been praying for, you know, for 2-3 years for a pastor. And we said, well, we've been praying in that time for a church. So very, very grateful for the opportunity. I'd also prayed and asked God for an opportunity for me to be able to work with Muslims, specifically with Afghani Muslims. And I asked God to open that door so that I can reach out to them and speak to them about Christ. And it's just so happened that I've been able to meet with and liaise with a group of Afghani women who've just arrived from Kabul. And my work with them has been ongoing for the last few months. And I've also been connected through thread work to meet with them and to have a dialogue with them through sewing and embroidery and to develop a friendship and a relationship with them from there. So it's just been amazing. What God's done is just amazing. I cannot praise him enough.
3: Wow. Now, we started this whole conversation asking the question, what has inspired Sabrina and given her the passion to care so deeply about marginalized women and especially single mothers? So I think we've heard the answer throughout your story,
4: yes,
3: that obviously you can identify with them because, well, you
4: I am a survivor, yes.
3: You're a survivor of domestic violence, also a single mother.
4: Yes.
3: As well.
4: Yes, and I have to say that, you know, we go through ordeals in life. We go through dire circumstances, heartbreaks, and situations that really have us broken. And I found in those moments, that's where really God just meets us and he carries us through and he comforts us in so many ways. I give God the glory and I praise God for going through those difficult times, because if I hadn't, I would not perhaps been able to engage in the ministry or fully appreciate the ministry that he's giving me in my life now. And to be able to work with the women at the level that I have been able to. I mean, we've been able to work with the women in Fiji, help them off the streets, the domestic violence survivors. Some of them would be selling their bodies to provide food for their children. So we were taking them off the streets and I was buying sewing machines so that they could sew kaftans that I would design, and we would be fashion designing and having fashion shows selling these kaftans and empowering these women. So there were things like that happening. And there was a whole new ministry in the fashion industry that opened up as a result. But the domestic violence ministry that opened up in Fiji, there were laws being changed. People were coming forward to talk more so about their ordeals. Mm-hmm. What was once a taboo subject to not talk about what occurs in domestic situations, people were coming out and creating awareness. I was running workshops all across Fiji so mm-hmm. that cultures would be able to appreciate that mm-hmm. that hurting your spouse is not acceptable, regardless of what culture, what faith you come from,
3: right,
4: but especially
3: right.
4: unacceptable in the Christian faith, because
3: yes,
4: our
3: yes.
4: God is not an oppressive God. In mm-hmm. fact, we are called to stand up against those who are oppressed, and especially those who cannot speak up. Mm-hmm. And so the law firm that I had was based, it was named around that. It was named around Proverbs 31, verses 8 to 9, mm-hmm. to speak up for the oppressed, speak up mm-hmm. for the widows, speak up mm-hmm. for the orphan, those who are mute. And so it was called Proverbs Law.
3: And are you still involved in helping survivors of domestic violence?
4: Yes, yes, absolutely. My work is continuing. Although I'm based in Australia, I do continue my ties with Fiji. I continue mm-hmm. to meet with women online, and I'm still continuing my work through the Fiji Rural Women Empowerment Network, and I'm educating the women there. We're looking at all sorts of courses online through a college in the UK so that they have a certificate of achievement and they feel accomplished and they can go out and apply for jobs too. Mm-hmm. There are women who are still sewing the kaftans and sending them across here, and I'm getting them out there at events and things. And yes, the work is absolutely continuing. Mm-hmm.
3: Now, I understand that a young lady from the Cook Islands who

0: she got in touch with me and I was able to connect with some people on ground in the Cook Islands and a person on ground in Auckland. And it was a 2 a.m. in the morning extraction that I had to organize from Fiji. And that person helped her escape. And we only took minimal clothing, but her passport and things I had to sort out from Fiji. So once that was sorted, flew her to Auckland, and then she arrived into Fiji. And when she arrived, I pretty much legally adopted her. We celebrated her 21st birthday. So she's I believe she's studying now and things, but she's living her own life. And I couldn't be more proud of her. And she did find Christ, and she was just so grateful at what God's done in her life and for giving her a new life.
1: Wow. And now that goes back to the incident where you defended the lady being beaten by her partner. And so she somehow heard about that story through a newspaper clipping or a report online?
0: Yeah, the Fiji Times online. Yes,
1: and that's so how she came across. Said to herself, this is somebody who knows about my situation and can help me.
0: That's right. She said to me, there's no one who will understand my situation better than you will.
1: Yeah.
0: Because, you know, the press wanted to know who I was after this whole Sierra Leone incident. And so when I came out and started talking about my me being a survivor, a rape survivor, me coming out in Christ and things like that, I think that seemed to really inspire her. The fact that I didn't care who judged me and who thought what of me sharing my testimony, because I was not afraid to share my testimony. It's what God's done in my life. And I came right out, and she said, she kept saying, you know, you're really brave to come from the cultural background that you do and to be openly speaking about this. She said, you're inspiring me to come out and share my ordeal with you. And I was very heartbroken when she shared it with me. It was very difficult for me as a mother, as a woman, to hear the details that she was sharing with me. But praise God, he got her out of that situation too.
1: Wow. And you said she became a Christian as well?
0: Yes, yes, absolutely. Yeah.
1: Well, there's so many other stories we could talk about, but we have to end it somewhere.
0: Sabrina
1: Sharma, thank you so much for sharing all the wonderful ways that God has been using you over the years and helping people, just like the story you just shared. Thank you so much for sharing your story with us today.
0: Thank you for the opportunity to share what God's done in my life, and bless all of you. Thank you.
1: Well, that was part four in the conclusion of my conversation with human rights lawyer Sabrina Sharma. Sabrina is the author of the book Jesus in Sierra Leone, which tells how God used her to help save the life of a young lady in an abusive situation in Fiji. As we've heard, Sabrina has gone on to help numerous survivors of domestic violence. If you'd like to contact Sabrina, her email address is sabrinasharma@mail.com. Once again, that's Sabrina, S-A-B-R-I-N-A, Sharma, S-H-A-R-M-A, sabrinasharma@mail.com. Finally, in honor of Sabrina's work with marginalized and abused women, we'll end with these verses from the book of Proverbs. It says, "Speak up for those who cannot speak for themselves, for the rights of all who are destitute. Speak up and judge fairly. Defend the rights of the poor and needy." And that's exactly what Sabrina has been doing. Well, thank you so much for joining us for the conclusion of Sabrina Sharma's story. God has certainly been using her. And until next time, I'm Eric Scadavo. So long, and God bless.
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3: Welcome to Tapestry, sacred Christian music through the ages. I'm David Webb. This week, featuring songs from Sovereign Grace Music. Sovereign Grace Music is a ministry devoted to producing Christ-centered music that serves the church and glorifies God. It's known for its rich theological content, musical excellence and focus on congregational worship. The ministry has played a significant role in shaping contemporary Christian music for decades. We start with their interpretation of Psalm 23. They call this song Jesus, the Shepherd of My Soul. Then based on Psalm 46, the song is Be Still My Soul. It's from Sovereign Grace's album, Unchanging God, Songs from the Book of Psalms.

founded as part of Sovereign Grace Churches, which were formerly known as People of Destiny International. Sovereign Grace music traces its beginnings back to the early 1980s. The ministry emerged with a desire to create songs that would complement and deepen the experience of worship within the church. By focusing heavily on the truths of Scripture, Sovereign Grace music sought to create a bridge between theology and musical expression. Sovereign Grace music says their primary mission is to write and produce music that reflects the gospel and equips churches for worship. Their vision is rooted in the belief that music is a powerful tool for proclaiming biblical truths and cultivating a deeper connection with God. This is evident in their commitment to crafting songs that are rich in Scripture, doctrinally sound and accessible for congregational singing. Crafting songs that grace music embodies both contemporary and traditional styles, and they have a commitment to theological accuracy. Here's three selections from their Together for the Gospel Live, number 4, All Praise to Him, Leaning on the Everlasting Arms, and Christ's Sure and Steady Anchor, Sovereign Grace Music.

on their website, Sovereign Grace Music, which embodies quite a large number of people, too many to mention here. In 1973, J.L. Packer wrote a series of articles that eventually became Knowing God, a book that has inspired Christians for over five decades. They say that Knowing God isn't just a book to be read, it's songs waiting to be sung. So Sovereign Grace tried writing them. And Sovereign Grace Music exists to write songs that are theologically driven, Christ-exalting, congregationally accessible, and artistically fresh. Packer's book was a perfect vehicle to bring all those elements together in one place. Sovereign Grace Music, and we receive acoustic version.

0: Sovereign Grace Music with Suyo Pos, the Emperor, or His Forever. Sovereign Grace Music are translating their songs into 40 different languages. I'm David Webb, and I trust you have enjoyed this edition of Tapestry, and we'll join Bruce Bowman next week for more Christian music through the ages from Canberra's One Way.
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1: Most of us appreciate the positives of social media, but it can be bad for our mental health. Australian Professor Patrick Parkinson has written that American research shows that limiting social media to just 30 minutes per day decreases depression and loneliness amongst university students. High use of electronic communication and screens is correlated more generally with decreases in self-esteem, life satisfaction, and happiness for young people. Other research has demonstrated that the mental health of young women in Western nations has crashed since 2010, most likely linked to social media. All this is telling us that while we enjoy the connections social media gives us, be careful, set boundaries, and maintain face-to-face connections. It's how we were created, and screens will never replace faces.
0: Carl Faze for DailyNudge.org.
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6: Welcome to Music Retrospective. Steve Grate is a great country rock singer, and today I'll be featuring his 2004 CD, New Day Coming. Hi, I'm David Webb, and this is Music Retrospective. Every week we journey through the decades of recordings by Christian artists, sometimes off CD and sometimes from vinyl LPs, such as this 1974 LP called Mirror, which has a small mirror on the cover. The album was recorded by Evie, and she sings 4 Feet 11.

one-time member of the group Santana, Liam Patillo from 1979, and the title tune of the album, Dance Children Dance. In Music Retrospective this week, I'm profiling Steve Grace's CD, New Day Coming. This CD, Steve Grace says on the cover notes, is something he had looked forward to for a long time. Steve Grace released his CD, A New Day Coming, in 2004. He started off his career playing in pubs, well, quite a long time ago. Steve Grace and Aaron D. Sorensen are responsible for the title song, New Day Coming. They say of this song that change will never take place in our lives until we surrender present circumstances, sins and mistakes of the past, and the fear of an unknown future over to a merciful, forgiving God. It is then that a new day begins. And they cite Isaiah 43, 18 and 19. These verses say, do not remember the former things or consider the things of old. I'm about to do a new thing. Now it springs forth. Do you not perceive it? I will make a way in the wilderness and rivers in the desert.

a driving song written by Steve Grace, Andy Sorensen and Kathy Johnson. The note on that track says, "Don't sit around your house watching TV all your life. Get out and go to some place you've never been before. The gift of making good memories with those we love is precious." Great advice. There are a large number of people who helped make the recordings on this 2004 CD, which was produced by Andy Sorensen, with executive producers Duane Gelford and Steve Grace. Bill Keselos and Andy Sorensen played the drums, Jeff Camilleri played bass, 12-string guitar, and electric guitars were played by Phil Butson and many more talented people. One more track now from Steve Grace and Andy Sorensen's New Day Coming, a track with a somber message. This one was written by Steve Grace, and he says, "Every year in Sudan, many people are killed and persecuted because they are living for Jesus Christ. In 2017-2018, many church buildings were destroyed. They are living for Jesus Christ. Christian persecution is still happening, and the violence, sadly, is still continuing today. Open Doors has given a report of the sad situation there for Christians." So while this song was recorded in 2003 or 4, I'm not sure which, sadly it is still current. Steve Grace and the Saints of Sudan.

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0: BJ Thomas and The Word Is Love from his Happy Man vinyl LP. I trust you've enjoyed today's music retrospective. 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
1: Here's an amplified promise from the book of John, chapter 5, verse 24, to inspire and encourage you. I assure you and most solemnly say to you, the person who hears my word, the one who heeds my message and believes and trusts in him who sent me, possesses now eternal life. That is, eternal life actually begins. The believer is transformed and does not come into judgment and condemnation, but has passed over from death into life.
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1: Psalm 139 tells us that God has made us wonderfully complex. Today I would like you to start thinking about how wonderful you truly are.
2: Very difficult sometimes, Jane. We seem to have a magnifying glass on our faults, yet don't see how much we accomplish each day. And I've had a magnifying glass often in my life, not so much these days, but it has been true.
1: It's easier to see the one thing we didn't do than the 10 things we did. So we don't see the good we do, and it's time we did. Not only do we have brains to store information and hearts of compassion, but we have the ability to choose to put ourselves last, be totally self-sacrificing, and that to me is absolutely wonderful.
2: Yeah, and Ephesians 2:10 says, we are God's masterpiece. He has created us anew in Jesus Christ, so we can do the good things he planned for us to do so long ago.
1: So I guess the message for all of us today is that we have to stop picking at our flaws.
2: It's a little bit like picking at our sores.
1: Yes, that's right. When God our Father looks at us, he looks through a filter of Jesus, who perfects all our imperfections. Today, God wants you to hear in your heart as well as your mind that you are wonderful, that you are a masterpiece. Today, try and repeat as many times as you can, God loves me with an enduring, faithful love. I am amazing because he has made me amazing.
0: For more information on Victoria's ministry through Christ, go to vmtc.org.au.

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Who's your favorite Batman? Christian Bale, Michael Keaton, or are you nostalgic and love television's Adam West? Regardless of which one you like, you have to admit he's changed over the years. From Biff and Pow to saying, "I'm Batman," which makes him so cool. Yet in the most recent film, his tagline was, "I'm vengeance." That changes things. He goes from being an agent of justice to condoning revenge. There is a fine line between justice and revenge. In the Bible, we can hear God say, "Never avenge yourselves, leave that to God, for he has said that he will repay those who deserve it." Unlike Batman, God sees all things and will avenge all wrongs in his time and in his way. Why is that comforting? Because ultimately, God determines what is right and wrong. He is the one who can avenge wrongs and administer justice. Why? Because his tagline is, "I am God." This is Russ Matthews with God in 60 Seconds. To open up more space for reflection and conversation about God, go to thirdspace.org.au.

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0: 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Hi, I'm Chuck Swindoll. Actually, that's a good time to trust Him, but it's better if it's not the first time you trust Him. It's better if you've had a long relationship with Him and have seen Him help during the corner crisis before. I'm saying trust Him first, not last. There's a lot in life that's absolutely God-sized. That's what I want to be part of. When it's too big for me and only He can do it. I don't want to maintain a status quo, which the country preacher says is nothing more than Latin for the mess we's in. Trust Him first. That's right.
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0: Hi, I'm Estelle. I'm 7 and I'm deaf. I can't really hear myself speak, but Mum says I'm so really good.
1: And I'm Joanna. When I brought Estelle home from hospital, I whispered into her tiny ears, "Welcome to your new home. I love you." Little did I know she couldn't hear me.
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0: Abraham's life left a legacy in many different ways, but have you ever stopped to consider the legacy of his Y chromosome? The Y chromosome is unique to men. Fathers pass it on to their sons. So according to the Bible, Abraham would have passed it on to Isaac, then to Jacob, whose descendants gave rise to the Jewish nation. Abraham also passed his Y chromosome to Ishmael, through whom Arab nations have come. A recent study of Y chromosomes in Jewish and Arab men strongly supports the biblical account that they are all descended from one man. The results, published in the Proceedings of the National Academy of Sciences USA, revealed remarkable similarity between the Y chromosomes of Jewish and Arab male populations. The results prompted one of the researchers to say, "Jews and Arabs are all really children of Abraham." I'm not surprised. Are you?
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0: Can you guess my favourite number?
1: Is it five?
0: No, it's 7,552.
1: Wow, that's quite a number. Can you guess my favourite?
0: Easy, zero. Because you won't be happy until there is zero child drownings in Australia.
1: The kid's pretty sharp. Fence the pool, shut the gate. 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Supervise, watch your mate, and learn how to resuscitate. I'm Laurie Lawrence. Kids Alive, do the five.
0: Be a hero, do the zero.
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0: unfair. If you've ever wondered where God is in the middle of your pain, then you're in the right place. Chuck sets the stage for us.
1: I'd like to invite you to turn to the book of Job. Let me read for you the first 12 verses of chapter 1. There was a man in the land of Uz whose name was Job. And that man was blameless, upright, fearing God, and turning away from evil. 7 sons and 3 daughters were born to him. His possessions also were 7,000 sheep, 3,000 camels, 500 yoke of oxen, 500 female donkeys, and very many servants. And that man was the greatest of all the men of the East. His sons used to go and hold a feast in the house of each one on his day. That probably refers to his birthday. On his day. And they would send and invite their 3 sisters to eat and drink with them. It came about when the days of feasting had completed their cycle that Job would send and consecrate them, rising up early in the morning and offering burnt offerings according to the number of them all. For Job said, "Perhaps my sons have sinned and cursed God in their hearts." Thus Job did continually. Now there was a day when the sons of God came to present themselves before the Lord, and Satan also came among them. The Lord said to Satan, "From where do you come?" Then Satan answered the Lord and said, "From roaming about on the earth and walking around on it." The Lord said to Satan, "Have you considered my servant Job? For there is no one like him on the earth, a blameless and upright man, fearing God and turning away from evil." Then Satan answered the Lord, "Does Job fear God for nothing? Have you not made a hedge about him and his house and all that he has on every side? You have blessed the work of his hands, and his possessions have increased in the land. But put forth your hand now and touch all that he has. He will surely curse you to your face." And the Lord said to Satan, "Behold, all that he has is in your power. Only do not put forth your hand on him." So Satan departed from the presence of the Lord.
0: 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Chuck titled today's message, "Setting the Stage for Disaster."
1: When Scott Peck picked up his pen to write his best-selling book, The Road Less Traveled, he began with a 3-word blunt sentence: "Life is difficult." When the writer to the inspired book named Job picked up his stylus to write his book, he too could have begun with a blunt 3-word sentence: "Life is unfair." Difficult, most of us have learned to handle. But unfair, something kicks in that makes it almost intolerable for us. Our drive for justice overrides our patience in pain. A couple of examples come to mind. You're born Canadian, and you're on ice skates almost for as far back as you can remember. And as you skate along the ice, you are dreaming as this little boy or this little girl, with hope someday of making it to the Olympics. You fall more times than you can remember, but in every fall you learn another lesson. And in a period of time, you began to skate very well. You got a special teacher.

And in doing so, you also find a partner who will skate with you, also from your homeland. And the two of you skate along with dreams of being at the Winter Olympics. And then your moment comes. Your names are announced and you slide out on the ice. And then you do a performance, that routine, better than you've ever done it before. And you know when you finish, it was a gold medal performance. Until you see the scores. And your heart sinks. Life is difficult. As you read those numbers, you know that you'll get the silver medal and another country will get the gold. In a few hours' time, however, you find out that the judging was skewed and that the competition was fixed. And in fact, one of the judges ultimately would be removed. You didn't know that at the time you hear. When you find out that it's unfair, that's a whole different subject. You can't bear the thought now of not getting what you have coming once you find out that it was judged unfairly. The thought, an example, doesn't have as good an ending. You're a single parent and you live 1,200 miles from a job offer that comes from Houston. And you give thought to moving you and your three children, who are all under the age of 15, down south so that you might get a job working for a company that is really going up. It's called Enron. And you become employed and you are involved not only in a fine job, but you begin to invest in the stock. And, oh, it just seems like there's nothing but flashing green lights. The money is pouring in and the news is everywhere that this is the company to be a part of. They're even naming the new stadium after the Enron Corporation. Then you begin to hear something at the water fountain. The scuttlebutt around the office isn't very encouraging. You doubt it. You question it. In fact, you put it out of your mind because, after all, your entire retirement funds are there and your health benefits are there. And it isn't but a few more days and you get a pink slip and it's all over. Everything. Though you were doing a good job, you moved for all the right reasons, and now there's the threat of losing your house. A couple of days later, you're showering, and you notice under your left breast a lump. You can't believe it. 2 days later, the biopsy shows the physician that you are suffering in an advanced stage of cancer. Oh, I failed to mention, your husband 3 years ago ran off with his secretary, and by the way, they're doing great. Both of them have a new car and fine jobs and no kids. And you now are going to move in with your aging parents, neither of whom is all that healthy. And the home just has 3 bedrooms. It isn't fair. It isn't fair. Welcome to Job's world. Without knowing it, you have just walked onto Job's turf. And to think some people believe the Bible is not relevant. This book to which I invite you to turn represents one of the oldest and best pieces of literature in all of time. Some would date it back to the days of Genesis. Certainly in light of Job's age, it falls in the category of being written during the days of the patriarchs. Martin Luther once referred to Job with the two words magnificent and sublime. The Scottish essayist, 19th century Thomas Carlyle, wrote, "There is nothing written in the Bible or out of it of equal literary merit." Victor
Victor Hugo, the French poet and author, concluded that Job is perhaps the greatest masterpiece of the human mind. Eugene Peterson, one of our contemporary writers, in the writing of the Wisdom Books, in paraphrase, says this in the introduction of Job. It is not only because Job suffered that he is important to us. It is because he suffered in the same ways that we suffer. In the vital areas of family, personal health, and material things. It is not suffering as such that troubles us. It is undeserved suffering. Almost all of us in our years of growing up, writes Peterson, have the experience of disobeying our parents and getting punished for it. When that discipline was connected with wrongdoing, it had a certain sense of justice to it. When we do wrong, we get punished. One of the surprises as we get older, however, is that we come to see that there is no real correlation between the amount of wrong we commit and the amount of pain we experience. An even larger surprise is that very often there is something quite the opposite. We do right and get knocked down. We do the best we are capable of doing, and just as we are reaching out to receive our reward, we are hit from the blind side and sent reeling. That's exactly what happened with Job. Life was not only difficult, life became, for Job, absolutely, categorically unfair. You may not know the story of Job, and so I might be shooting in the dark. Allow me a few moments for a quick and dirty analysis. He's a man of unparalleled piety. He's a man of well-deserved prosperity. He is a good and rich man, a fine husband, and a faithful father. In a quick and brutal sweep of calamities, he is reduced to a twisted mass of brokenness and grief. The extraordinary accumulation of back-to-back disasters are enough to finish off any one of us. Job is left penniless, homeless, helpless, and childless. Standing beside 10 fresh graves on a windswept hill, his wife heaving in sobs beside him, having heard him say, "Whether he gives or takes, we will follow him," she secretly whispers, "Just curse God and die." I have a friend who is in ministry, and I emailed him this past week, told him of my plans to go into the book of Job. He wrote back, warned me about watching out. You never know what happens when you get into books, how often you become the very part of the story that you're preaching on. He also added, "I have a friend who was driving across Texas one night searching for a radio station and tuned into a country preacher who was beginning a study on Job. He had titled his message, 'I can't eat by day, I can't sleep by night, and the woman I love don't treat me right.'" That's Job. And the only thing funny about the story is the title. After in Job. Misery and mystery are added to the insult and injury of his experience. As he sits there covered with skin ulcers that are now erupting with pus, swelling his body with fever and maddeningly giving him an itch that will not go away, there are three friends that arrive. They sit and stare for 7 days and 7 nights without a word. Just imagine. First, they don't recognize him, which tells you something of the swelling and the sores all over him. And then they are at a loss for words. Unfortunately,
they lost that loss for words. And when they spoke, they had nothing but blame. You're getting what you deserve. Though they couch it in much more philosophical terms. That was bad enough. But the misery turns to mystery with God's silence. If the words of the friends were hard to hear, the silence of God was intolerable. Not until the 38th chapter of the book does God speak. However long that took, if it were just months, try to imagine. You're the object of your alleged friend's accusations, and the heavens are brass as you plead for an audience with the Almighty. And nothing comes to you by way of comfort. And you have done nothing to deserve such pain. The book opens with a wonderful resume of a good man. Don't make Job into something other than a man. That's all he was. He's called a man. He's no superhuman being. He's no quasi-angel in human form. He's a man. He's just a man. Blessed for sure. But look at him as a person. There was a man in the land of Uz whose name was Job. That man was blameless. Doesn't mean perfect. It means he did not compromise with moral evil. He was a man whose business was handled with integrity. He was a man who was respected by those around him, whether in or outside the family. He was upright, fearing God, turning away from evil. And then the next most important part of him, following his character, would be his family. He's blessed with 7 sons, 3 daughters that have been born to him. By the time the story is told us in the text, they're all grown. This is a grandfather's life at its best, if you will. By now, he has amassed a remarkable number of possessions. Possessions had to do with these 7,000 sheep. The wool from the animals could be woven into fabric, which would be made into warm clothing for the cold winter days. The food would also be provided from them, and that would add to the diet. There were 3,000 camels. I would imagine Job ran a trucking business for the caravans that went from the east to the west, and his camels were for hire. And those camels became for him his own personal transportation. There were 500 yoke of oxen. Don't miss this. That means there were 1,000 of them. 2 yoked together to plow the fields, to cause the crops to be plowed and to be prepared, and the soil to be prepared for the growing of the food. And then there were 500 female donkeys. I scratched my head on that one and wondered why would that be mentioned. And I discovered in my study that in those days, female donkeys provided the delicacy of the day, donkey milk. And I thought, that's a delicacy I would do without if I lived in that day. Over and above that is a wonderful family, all grown. No diapers to change, no baths to give, no carpools, no big meals to prepare, no lunches. No boys with tattoos driving vans showing up and honking out front for the daughters. No daughters with nose rings and tattoos and pierced belly buttons to run around the house. These are all grown kids. This guy is rich and he's got it made, and no one is criticizing because there's nothing to criticize. Vernon McGee in his day wrote this about him. The man lived in the lap of luxury. He was Howard Hughes, John D. Rockefeller, Henry Ford, and the oil men of Texas, all rolled into one. When I read that, I thought McGee wrote that in the 1970s, because by the late 1980s, the closest Texas oil men got to money was when they pumped gas at the Texaco station on the corner.
Today we would say he was Bill Gates, Donald Trump, Ross Perot, all wrapped up in one. Wealthy, good, godly, but not out of touch. You will notice he did have his concerns. His sons, verse 4, used to go and hold a feast in the house of each one on his day, and they would send and invite their three sisters to eat and drink with them. Came about when the days of feasting had completed their cycle, Job would send and consecrate them, rising up early in the morning and offering burnt offerings, according to the number of them all, offering up 10 burnt offerings in the name of each one of them, concerned that perhaps, maybe even in their hearts, there had been a little bit of profanity or perhaps an off-colored story that was told in the feasting. And Job was so concerned, not only for his walk, but for the walk of his children. Praying man, trusting man, priestly man, faithful man. What a man. One man writes, no disapproval of this pleasant life is expressed. It is a mark of good fortune, or rather of God's blessing. The finishing touch to this happy scene is the godly parent making doubly sure that all is well. What a man. At the end of verse 5, there must have been a pause. If this were a novel, you would change chapters, have a page go by, and move into another part of the story. If this were a film, it would be a slow fade out. You would sit in darkness for a few seconds, and then a bright scene would appear, telling you you were in another setting at another time. If this were a stage play, the curtains would close at the end of verse 5. Audience was given a few moments to stretch and stand and sit back down for the opening of the curtains as the stagehand had changed it from heaven, from earth to heaven. But there is no such marking in the Bible. You just move quickly from verse 5 to verse 6. Don't let yourself do that. Learn to read the Bible, pacing yourself with the emotion of the moment.

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1: We all have our personal testimony, our story of how we came to Christ and our life changed. But Pastor Greg Laurie says, take care to tell it right.
2: Don't make your past sound better than your present. I've heard some people say, you know, I used to party, I had money, I had everything, I was great. But then I came to Christ. Now it's all of a sudden kind of a downer. Like, wait, don't talk about what you gave up for Jesus. Talk about what Jesus gave up for you.

When people hear what Jesus has done for us, they'll see what Jesus can do for them. That's the essence of sharing the gospel. But what has Jesus done for us? If we've lost sight of how our life has changed, it may be time for some soul searching before we go out soul winning. Today on A New Beginning, Pastor Greg Laurie helps us reignite the passion in our hearts and ignite our afterburners in our efforts to share Christ with those who need to meet him. Today's study is from the series called

0: John chapter 4, verse 3, we read, Jesus left Judea and departed again to Galilee, but he needed to go through Samaria. And he came to a city of Samaria, which is called Sychar, near the plot of ground that Jacob gave to his son Joseph. Now Jacob's well was there. Therefore, Jesus was tired from his journey, and he stopped by a well. It was around the sixth hour. That would be 12 o'clock noon. And a woman of Samaria came to draw water. And Jesus said to her, "Give me a drink." For his disciples had gone away into the city to buy food. Then the woman of Samaria said to him, "How is it that you, being a Jew, would ask for a drink from me, a Samaritan woman? For Jews have no dealings with Samaritans." And Jesus answered and said to her, "If you knew the gift of God and who it is that says to you, 'Give me a drink,' you would have asked him and he would have given you living water." This is a perfect example of how to build a bridge to a person. Now, this was an immoral woman, as the story reveals. She had been married and divorced five times, and she was living with some guy at the moment. This is a woman who was ostracized from the rest of the community. She would not have been an educated woman. She didn't know what the Bible said. And so she was living this life that was in opposition to what the Bible teaches. But Jesus does not start with that. He appeals first to her spiritual thirst. He reaches out to her, bringing me to some points now that you might want to write down. The first point is simply this. If you want to evangelize Jesus style, that's what I'm going to call this, Jesus style, it begins with the burden. Again, verse 4, he needed to go through Samaria. As a matter of fact, he did not need to go through Samaria. It was actually way out of the way. He was leaving his country. He was going effectively to another country that was populated by people that were known to be the enemies of Israel. So Jesus leaves his comfort zone, if you will. Jesus leaves his people, goes to this other place, not just to a woman who was a Samaritan, but an immoral woman who was a Samaritan. So when you want to share your faith effectively, it starts with a God-given concern. You have to care about the soul of a person who is not yet a believer. Second point, if you want to evangelize Jesus style, you need to use tact. I already touched on this earlier. Paul used tact there on Mars Hill. We should do the same thing. Isaac Newton said, quote, "Tact is the art of making a point without making an enemy," end quote. And that's a very great way to say it. Now, the woman isn't fully getting what Jesus is saying, and now she starts to effectively argue with him, bringing me to my next point. To share the gospel Jesus style, we must adapt to the situation. John 14, 15, the woman said to him, "Sir, give me this water that I may not thirst, nor come here to draw." She's being sarcastic. "Oh, yeah, you have water to drink? Oh, sir, give me this water that you're talking about." Jesus effectively calls her out. He says in John 4, 16, "Why don't you call your husband to come here?" She says, "Well, I have no husband." Jesus says, "That's true. You've had five husbands and you're living with some dude right now." She's like, "Whoa, how did he know that?" She says, "Sir, I perceive that you are a prophet." See, there will come a moment when you're engaging someone, you appeal to their spiritual thirst, but they might ask you a question like, "Well, look, I'm living with my boyfriend or girlfriend, or you know, I'm doing drugs. Would I have to give that up to follow Jesus?" You might say, "Well, I don't want to say, you know, yes. That might turn them away." No, you need to tell them the truth. Yes, you need to give that up to follow Jesus Christ. You see, sin is keeping you from God. Now, I don't start with those issues, but I'm not going to avoid them when I get to them. They need to know that sin separates them from God. But the solution is a relationship with Jesus. The problem is sin. The solution is Jesus. And so Jesus engages her and tells her what she needs to do. Now, after this woman at the well, here's Jesus. Tell her the truth. She says, "Sir, I think you might be the Messiah." He goes, loose paraphrase, "Girl, I am the Messiah. You're speaking with the Messiah." And then we read these words, John 4:28. the woman left her water pot, went away into the city and said to the man, come see a man who told me all things I ever did. Could this be the Christ? That brings me to my final point. Telling your story or sharing your testimony is a powerful bridge for the gospel message. Again, telling your story, also known as your testimony. Now, this is a way of kind of preaching to a person without preaching at them. Let me illustrate. Here's how I might use my story. I might say, well, you know, I was 17 years old. I was using drugs. My life was empty. And I saw these Christians sitting on the front lawn of my high school campus singing about God. And I thought, these people are crazy. These people, you know, fell off the stupid tree and hit every branch on the way down. What's wrong with these people? Why do they believe this? So I'm kind of putting myself in the shoes of the person I'm talking to, because maybe that is actually how they feel at the moment. But then I'll go on to say, but then I tried a new thought on for size. What if this is true? And I quickly dismissed it. It couldn't be true. There's no way it could be true. But again, I thought, what if it's all true? And then a guy got up to speak and he said, Jesus said, you're for me or against me. And I looked at the Christians and I realized I wasn't one of them. And that was the day I prayed and asked Christ into my life. Now, see, I'm telling the story. I'm putting myself in the way I used to think, which may be the way the person I'm talking to is thinking at present. And I'm showing them the transition, how I got from A to B. And in a way, I'm preaching to them because I'm telling them what the preacher said, but I'm not pointing my finger at them, but I'm building the bridge. That's the point of a testimony. It builds the bridge.
1: Pastor Greg Laurie from Harvest Christian Fellowship in the US. Today, he's offering some good encouragement in his message called The Refreshing Power of Sharing Your Faith. Let's continue.
0: Just a few tips about sharing your personal story. Don't glorify or exaggerate the past. Don't glorify or exaggerate the past. You know, some people, their testimony gets more dramatic with the telling. I've heard some people talk and tell how they came to Christ, and I hear them a few years later, and wow, a lot more stuff is in that story. Did you just remember that, or are you embellishing it a little bit? You know, don't make your past sound better than your present. I've heard some people say, you know, I used to party, I had money, I had everything, I had women, I was great, but then I came to Christ. Now it's all of a sudden kind of a downer. Like, wait, your old life was miserable. Why are you making your old life sound better than your new life? Someone might be listening to you and thinking, I want your old life, not your new life. I love the way that Paul had perspective on his past. Paul was a very accomplished individual, very intelligent, but he dismissed all of it. He said in Philippians 3, all the things I once thought were so important are gone from my life. Compared to the high privilege of knowing Christ as my Lord, everything I used to think was significant is now insignificant. And then one translation puts it, it's dog dung. And the word that Paul used is that root word, excrement. That stuff, it's like poop. compared to what I have now, he says, I've dumped it in the trash so I could embrace Christ and be embraced by him. Isn't that beautiful? So don't talk about what you gave up for Jesus. Talk about what Jesus gave up for you. I really don't care what you gave up. It's nothing compared to what God has done for you. Talk about how Jesus died on the cross for your sin, how he made the greatest sacrifice of all. It's not about you, it's about him. And you tell your story only to make a beeline to his story. The greatest story ever told. But this is where it breaks down for a lot of people. How do you get the person from A to B? How do you get them to come to Jesus? You've shared your testimony. You've shared the gospel. How do you pop the question, if you will? It's a little bit like a marriage proposal. I've heard of some pretty amazing and creative marriage proposals. A friend that proposed to his wife underwater. He had one of those little tablets, you know, you can write underwater, and he wrote, "Will you marry me?" I've heard of people putting it, you know, skywriting, "Will you marry me?" My wife tells me I never properly proposed. She says we were out having dinner, and I looked at her, and we'd been going out

for around, I don't know, 2 years at that point. And I said to her, according to Kathy, well, I guess we're going to get married, huh? And she says, that was my proposal. No getting down on one knee. No, will you marry me? Here's the ring. No, just, well, I guess we're getting married, huh? Well, that's kind of weak. But at least I said something. So you might ask, how do I actually pop that question? It's as simple as this. After you've shared all those things with a person, you ask them this question. Would you like to ask Jesus Christ to come into your life right now? You need to be led by the Spirit, but the Lord might direct you to ask this question at an unexpected time. Let me tell you a story about a man named Roy. My wife, Kathy, and I would go take walks in the morning, and we came upon this older gentleman that was obviously struggling because he would walk and have to stop. And so we started talking with him. He said, I think I've seen you on TV. I said, yeah, I've been on TV a few times. And are you a preacher? Yes, I'm a preacher. What's your name? My name is Roy. Well, my name is Greg. Nice to meet you, Roy. How you doing? Well, he says, I have a heart condition. And my heart actually will hurt. But I'm exercising and I'm doing everything that I can to, you know, stay strong. And so I started to share the gospel with Roy. Roy's immediately defensive. Oh, my whole family's Christian, he says, and they're always telling me to believe in Jesus. But I have a lot of questions about the Christian faith. I said, well, Roy, what are some of them? So he asked me a couple of the questions and I answer them. And then we say, nice to see you. And that day's over. So the next day, we see Roy again. He goes, I have another question for you, preacher. Sure, Roy, fire. And hits me with the question. I gave him an answer. I see him the next day. I have another question for you. This went on for kind of a long time. A few weeks, actually, with the questions from the skeptical Roy. I wasn't hopeful he was going to believe necessarily. But one day, I'm sitting with my wife in our house, and we're actually having a devotion together. We're reading the Bible and we're praying, and I look out my window and literally right in my eye shot, I see Roy just standing there. And I said, Kathy, I think this is Roy's day to come to Christ. So I walked out of my house. I walked up, hey, Roy, how you doing? He says, I'm okay. I'm just stopping. My heart's hurting a little bit. I said, Roy, I want to ask you a question. We've had a lot of talks about the questions you have. Yes. Here's my question for you, Roy. Would you like to accept Jesus Christ right now? He said, yes, I would. It was a moment. So I said, let's pray. And I prayed with Roy. It was a beautiful thing. So I gave him a Bible. And then I would see him after that. I knew his family. They were all Christian. And they were all very excited. I heard that Roy had come to Christ. So I'd see him the next day. And he goes, I was just remembering some of the songs I used to sing in church when I was a little boy. And then I saw him the next day. And he says, my heart's hurting right now. But I'm just thinking of how much pain Jesus went through as he died on the cross. Roy was like growing in his faith. It was amazing. And then for a few days, we didn't see Roy out there walking. And one day we get a knock on our door. There's a young man standing there and he says, I'm Roy's grandson. I said, yes. He says, I'm sorry to tell you that my grandfather went to be with the Lord. But I want to thank you for sharing the gospel with him. And he loved the Lord. And we had such great times together after he had committed his life to Christ. And I was so thankful. I popped the question. Maybe I can close by popping the question to you. And I'm talking to somebody right now that needs Jesus. And the problem is no one has ever told you how to actually become a Christian. Let me tell you in the simplest way I can. Let me go back and remind you of something I already said. You're a sinner. Don't take it personally. I'm a sinner. We're all sinners. We've broken God's commandments. We've fallen short of his glory. God loved you so much, he sent his son to die on the cross for your sins. And then Jesus rose again from the dead. And Jesus is literally standing at the door of your life and he is knocking. And he is saying, if you will hear his voice and open the door, he will come in. So here's my question. Would you like Jesus Christ to come into your life right now? It's as simple as a prayer. I'll lead you in the same prayer I led Roy in some years ago. Simple prayer where you will just say, Lord,

want your forgiveness. I want to have my spiritual thirst satisfied. I want to know that when I die, I will go to heaven. If you want Jesus to come into your life, if you want that void in your life filled, if you want your guilt taken away, if you want to go to heaven when you die, if you want to find the meaning and purpose of life, pray this prayer with me right now. I'm going to pray it, and you can pray it out loud or you can pray it quietly in your heart. But would you pray with me? Just pray these words. Lord Jesus, I know that I am a sinner, but I know that you are the Savior who died on the cross for me and rose again from the dead. Jesus, I choose to follow you from this moment forward. Be my Savior and Lord. Be my God and my friend. In Jesus' name I pray. Amen.

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1: No one knows what he knows. No one can do for us what he can do. There is no one who can quiet my spirit like he can. There's no one who can lift me out of a distressful moment just like that, like he can. No one can enable you to rest in the midst of difficulty that's not going to go away. You can't shake it. You can't run away from it. You can't loose yourself from it. You're stuck in it. How do I live with peace and contentment and joy when it appears to be that we're stuck in something?
2: Has the upheaval in this world left you feeling uncertain and insecure? The byproducts of these grinding fears are stress, worry, and anxiety. Today's edition of In Touch, the teaching ministry of Dr. Charles Stanley, reminds us that Jesus offers to shoulder your cares and burdens for you. Stay with us and learn how to find confidence in the midst of distress.
1: The year was 1944, and I was in the eighth grade. We were in a war, and we were fighting in the Pacific and also in Europe. It was a time of great distress and turmoil in this country. Many things were rationed, food and some clothes and automobiles and tires and all those kind of things. It was a time of great distress because many American young men were dying on foreign shores. It was a time of great stress because people did not know what was going to happen because of all the things we were hearing about the war and how it was going on. And oftentimes people would sit in the evening and listen to the news while they were eating dinner. And it was a troublesome time because oftentimes they'd give reports of where this particular division was and what was going on in the fighting. One morning, my social studies teacher walked into class and laid her books down and picked up a Bible, and she said, "We're going to do something different this morning." And she began to read, and I remember thinking, she's about to cry. And then she told us that listening the night before, she'd heard the news, and her husband was in a particular division, which they talked about. They were in a very bloody battle, and she was afraid. And you know, I don't remember my teacher's name, but I have never forgotten that psalm. And how many times I've turned to it when I was going through some difficulty or some fearful time, I remembered Psalm 46. So I want you to turn to it, if you will, because this is a wonderful psalm of encouragement. And I want to talk about confidence in the midst of our stressful times in life, going through distressful times. And this is a word of encouragement. And the psalmist says, beginning in verse 1, "God is our refuge and strength, a very present help in trouble. Therefore, we will not fear, though the earth should change, and though the mountains should slip into the heart of the sea, though its waters roar and foam, and though the mountains quake at its swelling pride. There is a river whose streams make glad the city of God, the holy dwelling places of the Most High. God is in the midst of her. She will not be moved. God will help her when morning dawns. The nations made an uproar. The kingdoms tottered. He raised his voice. The earth melted. The Lord of hosts is with us. The God of Jacob is our stronghold. Come behold the works of the Lord. Who has wrought desolations in the earth? He makes wars to cease to the end of the earth. He breaks the bow and cuts the spear in two. He burns the chariots with fire. Cease striving and know that I am God. I will be exalted among the nations. I will be exalted in the earth. The Lord of hosts is with us. The God of Jacob is our stronghold." What a wonderful word of encouragement to us. Now, all of us experience stress in our life. And all of us go through situations and circumstances.

0: circumstances when we think the stress is more than we can handle. And so we will do one of two things when we face stressful periods in our life. And so what I want to talk about in this message today is how to confidently walk through those difficult times that are so stressful, so distressing to us. And there are two ways that you and I can walk through them. And I first of all want to talk about the most natural way. That is, what is the natural way to respond to stressful, difficult, troublesome times in our life? Well, the most prominent way that we choose is to strive against them. And I want to define two or three terms, if I might. First of all, we think in terms of stress. Stress is pressure that we feel. It is either pressure that we feel sort of against us, or we are being tugged and pulled in two different ways. And then there is what we call distress, which is sort of the same thing, except when I think about distress, I think about the fact that that stress has brought me to a place of real deep anxiety and anxiousness in my soul and pain in my feeling. When we think in terms of striving, striving means to contend with. Striving means to fight against. Striving means to put forth a strong effort towards something. And so when we think in terms of striving, the scripture says here, cease striving and know that I am God. Well, what is the opposite of striving? The opposite of striving is what? Resting. That is, if I'm not fighting against something, I'm resting. Well, you say, well, now wait a minute. How can I rest in the midst of all of this? Well, if I'm going to be able to rest, that means I must be able to trust Him. Well, you say, well, now how in the world am I going to trust God when I'm feeling all this anxiety and this frustration and I'm feeling all this stress and this pressure upon me every morning I wake up, and how am I going to deal with this? You say, well, cease striving, all right? Then so what? Then we say the opposite of that striving is resting. Well, how am I going to rest? Well, I'm going to have to trust Him. How am I going to trust Him? And this is the key. Now, listen carefully. Don't miss any of this. Here's the reason, and here's the key to being able to walk through all kind of difficulty, hardships, stress, burdens, troubles, trials, difficulties, and at the same time, listen, and sometimes the pressure may be so strong, stronger than you think you could possibly bear, but when you and I learn this lesson, when we put it to the test, when we practice it, not saying that you'll do it the first time just right, when we begin to understand the way He intended for us to live. You know what? It doesn't make any difference what the devil throws at you. It doesn't make any difference how heavy the burdens may appear to be. It doesn't make any difference what appears to be the cause of that stress. God Almighty will enable you to triumphantly, victoriously, quietly, peacefully walk through that stress so that stress does not become distressed, but it turns into an absolutely, listen, indescribable, immeasurable peace and inner quietness that you won't be able to understand. You won't even be able to explain it. You just know that when Almighty God says He is our refuge, He is exactly what He promised. Now, what in the world is this all about? Look at what He says. He says here that we are to know God. He says, cease striving and do what? He says, and know that I am God. Now, let me ask you a question. More than likely, you may be a believer. You've trusted Jesus as your Savior. You know that you're Christian. If I should ask you, tell me, what do you know about God? Do you know Him personally? Having trusted Jesus Christ as your Savior, here's what people do. They say, I've trusted Him as my Savior. I know He's my Savior. And most Christians, I'm afraid, know Jesus Christ as their Savior, the forgiveness of their sin. They go into heaven when they die. And that He will help them in time of trouble, and that He answers prayer. Did you know that God isn't, He's not satisfied with just knowing that much about Him? If you love someone, you want to know them, and if you love someone and you want them to love you, do you want them to know you? God wants us to know Him because He knows that is the heart and the core. That is the real, listen, that's the bottom line of being able to walk through all kinds of difficult and stressful situations, no matter what form it may take, no matter what source it may be. The key, listen, to be able to walk through it victoriously with peace in your heart is to know this God. He says, cease striving and know that I am God. Know that I'm not only your Savior, but your Master and your Lord. Know that I love you unconditionally. Know that the forgiveness of your sin cost me my only begotten Son. Know that I have attributes beyond mercy, but I'm a just God, that I am omnipotent and omniscient and omnipresent, that I'm a loving Heavenly Father and that I see you as one of my children. I have a will and a plan for your life. I want the best for your life at every situation. I will chastise with you when you disobey me. I want you to understand my ways and how I operate, what motivates me. I want you to know that I have the best in mind for you. I want you to know that when you're hurting in pain and suffering and difficulty, that if you allow me, I will turn that into something good for your life. I want you to understand the principles of the scripture. I want you to understand my word. I want you to know those men and women in the Bible and how I worked in their lives. I want you to be observant of me. I want you to absorb me. I want you to be absorbed by my word. I want you to think the way I think. I want you to know what I think. That's what he means when he says, cease striving and know that I am God. Well, who is this God? We say, first of all, he's the God of the Bible. Now, listen how God describes himself. Now, remember, this is written to people who are going through a very stressful time. He says that the tumult that's going on around you, the threatening of war and so forth, it's like earthquakes and tidal waves and war and violence and all these things. Listen to what he says. He says, here's the God you can trust in. Watch this. Verse 1, he is our refuge. He's a place to which I can run. He is my strength when I am very weak. He is a present help. Thank God he said present. And notice what he says, in trouble, that means, the Hebrew means in tight places. When I get in a tight place and I feel the pressure and I feel the stress, he says what? He says he is a very present help when I'm in a tight place. Then if you'll notice what he says, not only that, but he says in verse 7, he is our stronghold. And if you'll notice twice, he says, verse 11 and verse 7, he is with us. Now, what we have to ask is this. What do we mean by knowing him? We said, listen, not just to know about him, but to know him in a personal way. Now, listen, if you know someone personally, you have a relationship with them. The better that relationship, the better you know them. When he says, cease striving and know that I'm God, the next question is, all right, how do I get to know him? Well, let me ask you this. How do you get to know anybody? Number one, you spend time with them. You spend time with them. That's the way you get to know someone. He says, be still and know that I am God. The God you serve, I want you to know that I am God. I want you to know me as God. You spend time with them. And you know what? No one knows what he knows. No one can do for us what he can do. There is no one who can quiet my spirit like he can. There's no one who can lift me out of a distressful moment just like that, like he can. Talking to someone else at times may help. No one can enable you to rest in the midst of difficulty that's not going to go away. You can't shake it. You can't run away from it. You can't loose yourself from it. You're stuck in it. How do I live with peace and contentment and joy and indescribable joy when it appears to be that we're stuck in something? I'll tell you how. When you know him, you can live in anything. Believe me, you can. Listen, I want to make this statement very clear. I'm not saying that you should live in a situation where you are being physically abused in such a fashion that it is dangerous. I'd never say that. I'm talking about those things that other than that. Just because something's tough and hard and difficult. Neither am I saying that you should never walk away from something. If God tells you to walk away, you better get out. God's not going to ever tell you to violate his word. That's the key. He will never tell you to do something that violates the word of the living God. How do I know him? You spend time with him. How do I know him? Here's how I know him. I find out what he thinks. I will never know you till I find out what you're thinking. Because that's who you really are. So how do I find out what God's thinking? I get in this book that tells me what he's thinking. Or I listen to a message. I'll read another book or something that tells me how God is thinking. How does God think? How do I know him? I observe what God does in other people's lives. I observe also what God does in my own life. Because you see, one of the ways that we discover what God's like is to watch what he does in our life. And then some time will go by. We will turn around and we will say, God, what are you doing in my life? Help me to understand what's going on. You see, if I become observant of what God is doing in other people's lives, I will learn some things, some powerful lessons. I will learn how God thinks. I will learn what God means when God says, this is what I want you to do. Well, why would you ask me to do that? You see, I will understand who he is and what he's like when I begin to understand how God thinks. My friend, listen, you will never understand how God thinks until this word becomes something that you don't just read to say you read through the Bible, but that you begin to absorb. You begin to look between the lines and say, God, what were you saying? What were they feeling? How did you work in Abraham's life and Moses' life and David's life and Daniel's life? How did you work in Paul's life? How did your son operate? He certainly was not striving. Jesus could walk through the most awesome hardship and difficulty and trial in life. And what? There was this overwhelming sense of inner peace and quietness. You know why? Because Jesus was never striving with his Father. He knew him. He says, if you've seen me, you've seen the Father. I'm the Father of one. No strife, no contention, no war, no conflict, no striving. He had an absolute perfect relationship. If I'm going to get to know him, I've got to spend time with him. I've got to find out how he thinks. And then you know what? If I'm going to know him, I've got to be able to tell him how I think. Lord, this is what I'm thinking. This is the way I see it. This is what's going on in my life. I've got to be open and transparent. Then you know what? If I'm going to know him, I've got to be able to listen. Not just tell him what I think. Then I've got to take time to listen, to hear him respond to what I think and how I feel. And you say, well, now, God never spoke to me audibly. He doesn't have to. He's greater than that. Don't limit God to speaking audibly. God knows how to speak, listen, straight from his spirit, straight to your spirit, and bypass anything that is audible. He is an infinite God. Be still, he says, and know that I'm God. To know this God is to know, listen, the most important thing I will ever know is to know the God of the Bible. And therefore, listen, if that is the most precious of all knowledge, then I should spend more time learning something about who he is than wasting time, wasting precious, valuable time. Listen, when you and I die, we're going to leave this world and everything that's in it. Everything I've learned that applies to this world won't make a bit of difference. When we and I stand in the presence of God, everything we have learned about him, everything we have learned in our personal experience with him, it will all be important for all eternity. What is this life? But listen, it is a brief period of schooling to discover who this God is we're going to spend eternity with. Think about it. Eternity we're going to spend with him. The truth is, if I'm going to live with peace, if I'm going to live without striving, I am going to have to learn, who is this God? What is he about in my life? As I think about, for example, the people in the scriptures, and this is where we learn a lot about God. Think about this for a moment. Think about where you find Moses. You find him in the wilderness. Where do you find David up on the hillside with the sheep? Where do you find Isaiah in the temple receiving a vision from God? Where do you find Ezekiel down by the river? Where did you find Jesus so often up in the mountains talking to the Father? Where did you find the Apostle Paul in Arabia alone listening to God? John on the Isle of Patmos, banished by the Roman Emperor, banished to the Isle of Patmos alone to be with God. My friend, listen carefully. I cannot tell you. I can tell you, but I cannot tell you effectively enough. The most important moments in your life and my life. The moments that not only help me to understand who God is and what he's like, but the moments that most quieten my spirit. The moments that can cause all the rush and the hurry and the stress and the distress and the frustrations and the fears and the anxieties that absolutely dwindle into nothing. Are those moments in stillness and quietness and allowing my trust level to reach its pinnacle to be able to say, Father, I lay that down. Thank you, dear God, I don't have to handle that. Thank you that you said you're my refuge. You're my strength. You are my ever-present help in trouble. You are my stronghold. You're the one to whom I can run. You're my horn of plenty. You're the rock upon which I stand, absolutely immovable. You're the shield to protect me. You're my deliverer in every single battle of life. You know when you and I get our best glimpses of him? When we get quiet and we get alone with him and we just say, Father, I want you to show me yourself. And even when you've been through a very difficult storm, when you find yourself in great distress and turmoil, if you want to step out of that quickly, here's what you do. you remind yourself, don't strive against this. Just get still. Rest it in Him. Trust Him to handle this for you. Our omnipotent, omniscient, omnipresent God who says, listen, He is my ever-present help in time of trouble. He will enable me to face this confidently, courageously, victoriously, in such a fashion that I will come out knowing Him better, deeper in my love for Him and my relationship to Him, and with a perfect peace that is absolutely beyond comprehension. Now listen, you and I have two choices in life. One of them is not to get rid of stress and distress in life. Have two choices in life. Either I'm going to strive with the things I have to deal with in life, or I'm going to rest with the Lord. Rest them in His hands. It doesn't make any difference what it is. He can handle it. I'm your refuge. I'm your rock. I'm your horn. I am your deliverer. I'm your stronghold. I'm your fortress. He can handle it. So the question today is simply this. Which choice will you make? Will you strive with life and do it yourself apart from God? Will you strive with life even though you're a Christian because you don't know Him and won't take time to learn who He is and what He's about? Or will you just rest it with Him and trust Him? Listen, He can handle anything you give Him.
1: 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Are you facing a huge obstacle? 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
1: 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Your name may not be David, and you may not be facing Goliath, but if you're a believer, your God is David's God. Here's a moment with Charles Stanley.
0: Well, his faith was what it was all about, because if he had not had the faith to believe that by the experiences that he'd had before, as he says, a bear and a lion that he had killed, I think facing Goliath would have been a frightening thing. But he faced Goliath with this awesome sense of unwavering faith that he was going to kill him because he was going to glorify God in the process and defend the name of Holy God before all those Philistines. And so I think it was his faith and his experience, and that's the way God operates in all of our lives. He takes our faith, the experience, and gifts that he's given us, puts them together, and exercises his purpose and his plan and accomplishes it. And he does that every day through all of us.
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8: The walled city was like heaven with the pearly gates, and the angels were above that, and they were dancing, and they were glittering gold. And then it was shift and morph to the mountains. And the mountains even were like even more beautiful than any mountain range that I've ever seen anywhere.
9: That's Pam Farrell sharing a bit of her incredible out-of-this-world experience on Focus on the Family with Jim Daly. She joins us along with John Burke. I'm John Fuller, and thank you for joining us.
10: John, I'm really excited about the program we're about to record, and I think people are going to enjoy it. John Burke has been here a few times with such breathtaking accounts of people who have had near-death experiences. And really a phenomenal way to approach those things, to categorize them. We'll hear more from him in a moment. But I've just always been taken by that. His wonderful book, Imagine Heaven, made a big difference in Gene and I's life. Mm-hmm. I mean, we just were captivated by it. And we also learned one of our popular guests and good friend, Pam Farrell, had an experience herself. And we know that we had to bring John and Pam together and kind of dialogue about that experience and get mm-hmm. John's expertise on yeah. what happened. I'm so excited to dig into this story. And it's just, again, one example of thousands, literally hundreds of thousands of examples of where people have touched that perimeter of heaven mm-hmm. and been able to come back and then explain it. Yeah. This is so good.
9: Yeah, we live in a world where we think this is it. And the truth is, so no, there's a whole lot more beyond this. And John Burke, just by way of background, John founded Gateway Church in Austin, Texas. And you mentioned his book, Imagine Heaven. That sold over a million copies and continues to be a bestseller. Pam Farrell is a speaker and author, and as you said, she's been here a number of times as well. She and Bill, her husband, typically speak to relational issues and concerns and well-being, but she's captured her story in a book called Glimpse of God's Glory, One Woman's Near-Death Experience.
10: John, Pam, welcome back to Focus. It's always good to see you.
8: Thank you. Such an honor, privilege to be with you all.
11: Yeah, great to be back.
10: Yeah, it's fun. Let me ask this of you, John, first, before we start to unpack, Pam, your story. You've written Imagine Heaven, Imagine the God of Heaven, which is the follow-up, an additional excellent resource. Mm-hmm. But just lay the Christian perspective on what we call near-death experience. So just give us that quick tutorial on it and what you've experienced.
11: Yeah, so I think they are testimonies from God of the reality of heaven and hell and God's reality, the triune God of the Bible. And that's what I'm trying to show in my writing. And Imagine Heaven, I'm showing how when you look at the millions of people, and it's millions who have had near-death experience. 2019 study reported by the European Academy of Neurology across 35 countries found that 5% of the population of all those countries has had a near-death experience when they were near clinical death.
10: Well, I think what I've appreciated when we've talked in times past is just for the Christian, and I would say for the viewer and listener right now, just leave your mind open for a little while and just say, Lord, show me. Let me hear this conversation. And I think that's what we have. We have, we line up on one side saying, even to the extreme that this is somehow demonic, or the other side, which is where you've written, this is a insight. It's a, we're looking into something that we don't know.
11: Well, and it's important to realize that what people report is not necessarily the same as how they interpret what they report.
10: Which is your distinction.
11: That's very critical. That's why it took me 35 years of researching thousands of them to understand all these things. That someone, so in Imagine Heaven, I trace like 40 commonalities of these experiences that people report.
10: Right.
11: And showing how they all align with the expectation of the afterlife in Scripture. And what you have to understand is someone may just have a few of those. You know, they leave their body, they feel all these new senses, not five senses, but more like 50 senses. Maybe they meet people deceased on the other side, and then they come back. Well, whether you're an atheist or a believer in Jesus or a Buddhist or a Muslim, you can interpret that a million different ways. But if you put all the commonalities together, it's this beautiful picture of the reality of the life to come. And as many say, it is more real than this life. Mm-hmm. They feel more alive than they've ever felt. And the presence of Jesus is the highlight of it all, the highlight of heaven.
10: In addition to that, you have said in the past that those consistencies do point to scriptural references.
11: Oh, absolutely.
10: And that's one of the great things you've done in your book. So, Pam, let me turn to you. Welcome in.
8: Thank you.
10: We want to dive into that story that you had. You had a health scare that landed you in the hospital. So paint the picture for us and what took place.
8: Yeah. So it started off with I had diabetes and 1.5, which is kind of a fragile diabetes, hard to like manage and hard to medicate. And I went to an endocrinologist and she gave me some new meds, but they were supply chain issues. So I couldn't take them on this trip that I was going on to speak for creatives in Texas. And on the way to Texas, somehow I thought I hurt my shoulder and I was in excruciating pain. And so when I landed, my sweet mentee, she's like helping me drag all my things to the car. And she's like, do you need to go to the doctor? And I'm like, no, no, I'll just gut it out. I just need some, you know, pain over the counter stuff. So I called Bill. And I said, okay, pick me up as close to the gate as you can.
10: Bill's your husband.
8: Yes, yeah. My husband, Bill. And so he caught me. I was like crying as I stepped out of, he's like, you need to get to the doctor. I'm like, let me just go to sleep tonight and tomorrow morning, first thing, 5:30 a.m. We went to the neighborhood urgent care and that physician gave me stronger painkillers. And then he happened to take like an x-ray and he called back and he's like, you broke your rib. That's why you're in so much pain. Mm. And then because I had broken my rib and I was in so much pain, my sugar elevated like crazy. And all the over-the-counter meds plus the new med that he had given me totally shut down my digestive system. And so I became toxic. And so on Sunday that year, it was just 2 years ago, it was hot, but I had five blankets on me. I couldn't get warm. Huh. And I stood up and I was dizzy and I grabbed the sides of the RV that Bill uses for the office. And I grabbed my heart as he walked in and I said, I think I'm having a heart attack, Bill. And my dad died of a heart attack at 62. And so it caught his attention. He's like, taking you to the ER right now. 5 minutes later, we're at the best hospital in town. And the two doctors that were on call, one was a specialist in diabetes. The other was a specialist in heart. And so the diabetes specialist said, oh, I know what's happening here. It's a DKA, which is like a really long way to say you're going to have a diabetic coma. If we don't halt this, you could die. And so they put me in a medically induced coma to try to save my life. They basically had to reset my whole body. And as they put me into the medically induced coma, all I remember is the doctor said, Pam, you need to slow down your breathing. I'm like, oh, I can't. it. That's the last thing I remember, is yelling at the doctor. But then the peace of God that passes all understanding had surrounded me. And so I had this overwhelming peace. And then as I stepped into what I call a glimpse of God's glory, the heavenlies, I saw a picture of, you know, Jesus was wrapped around me. And people always say, did you see Jesus? I said, no, he wrapped me up in his presence. And it was fully peaceful, it's fully joyful, it's fully full of love, hope, beauty, like everything you could think of. And I could see the gates of heaven, how you picture it when you read the word. And there were angels, there's angels of all kinds, and they were every shape and size and ethnicity, and were filled with glitter, like the kind of shining glitter you can't even make in this world. And the angels were dancing before Jesus, and I could see them. And I was asking Jesus, okay, so is, like, am I, like, dead? Is this heaven? Like, what's going on here? And we were communicating, but not with words, but rather his mind with my mind. And then the angels would, like, kind of morph after this beautiful dancing would occur. They would morph, and it turned into mountaintops with rushing rivers of gold. And I'm like, what's up with this mountaintop thing? What are these rivers of gold? It looks like people that I love are scooping up all the gold. And I couldn't tell by their faces. I could tell by the way I felt about those that I loved. Mm. And he's like, Pam, every day for the past decade, at 3:20, you've prayed Ephesians 3:20, that God would do exceedingly abundantly beyond all you can ask, think, dream, or feel. I'm showing you what prayer looks like on my side of the equation.
10: You said that quickly. I want to make sure listeners, viewers catch that. At 3:20 a.m., you would set your alarm.
8: 3:20 p.m. I'm not up at 3:20
10: a.m. Okay. Well, you would set your alarm for 3:20 p.m.
8: I do. And every day I pray that God would do exceedingly abundantly beyond all we can ask, think, dream, or feel, Ephesians 3:20. And towards the end of my time there, I said, okay, so I am so happy to stay here. It is beautiful. It is amazing. It is incredible. But God, I also know that I have two grandsons that are ready to be born in 2 months, and I have seven grandkids altogether. Then I would love to pour into their life, but not my will, but yours be done. And just then Jesus said, okay, so you've been on the outside. The gates have not opened for you. It is not your time, Pam. I want you to go back. I have more for you to do. And just then, boom, my eyes opened. I was in the ICU by bells and whistles that I was connected to, like we're going off. The nurse ran in, and my hands are tied down, and so I can't talk. And I see this whiteboard over in the corner with a pen, and I point at it. She's like, you want to write me a note? And I nodded my head. So she brought it over, and I wrote, thanks, heart, happy face, and I put an arrow towards her, and she started crying. She's like, nobody ever thanks us. And in my head, I'm like, what's wrong with people? You save people's lives every day, and nobody ever thanks you. And just then, Bill walked in, and he saw me writing. He's like, you're back. You're all the way back. You're writing, and you're bossing people around. You're back.
10: I love it.
8: A little bit of humor.
10: I love it. John, I could see your eyes and the intensity. This is
12: see all the totally questions I want to ask.
10: And Pam. So I think there, you've done this for thousands of people, talking with them about those experiences. You come from that engineering background. You were agnostic. Mm-hmm. But speak to Pam's experience, and as you have interviewed other near-death experience people, the spiritual connection to that.
12: Yeah.
10: What are we hearing?
11: Well, interestingly, you went into the coma, and you were instantly there at the gates of heaven?
8: I was. Bill says it's kind of unfair because I got like this beautiful Hallmark heaven, amazing experience, and he got like made for TV ER.
10: Yeah.
8: He was like praying the whole time that I would make it. And in the whole heaven experience, I just felt like I was home.
11: Yeah. It's interesting. Dr. Mary Neal, who I also interviewed, said she died underwater in a kayak, 30 minutes.
8: Oh, I remember her story. Yeah.
11: So she said Jesus was, as soon as she said, God, your will be done, she physically felt Jesus holding her, surrounding her.
8: Enveloping her.
11: And I asked, how did you know it was Jesus? And she said, it's like if I saw my husband in the grocery store, I don't have to ask, who are you, or are you my husband? It's like, I just knew.
10: That's something. Yeah. John, in that way, I mean, the critics will say, some doctors, in fact, will say, well, this might just be a near-death situation where our brain is excreting certain hormones in order to help us cope.
11: The neurotransmitters flooding your brain.
10: Hit some of that. Dying. Talk about what you've done in research to combat that and keep it more on a spiritual plane.
11: Well, in the new book, in Imagine the God of Heaven, chapter 2, I talk about science skeptics and NDEs. And I go through, because there are lots of alternate explanations other than what people like Pam typically say, which is, I was more alive than I've ever been in a place more real than this. This is the shadow. That's the real thing.
10: Huh. Yeah. That's common. Yeah.
11: That's common. Yeah. So that's the simple explanation. You know, there's a scientific principle called Occam's razor, which is, you know, in the complexity of options, go with the simplest explanation. Well, that's the simplest explanation. But there are lots of alternatives, like oxygen deprivation to the brain, anoxia, something called fighter pilot syndrome, where they get narrow tunnel and there's a bright light at the end. And they say, well, see, that's a near-death experience. But interestingly, so some go through a tunnel to this place, but she was just there. And so was Don Piper. He was just there. So it's and others, they go out of our atmosphere and accompanied by angels through outer space. It's wild.
10: Yeah, right.
11: So for me, you know, I put 10 points of evidence in this chapter too, but just three of them real quick. One is people often do see they're in a spiritual body, just like Paul talks about in 1 Corinthians 15. Which he says is buried in brokenness, but is raised in dunamai. That's the word we get dynamite, raised in power. And these new powers of the spiritual body are thought to thought, heart to heart, perfect communication, eyesight that's telescopic. You can see for thousands of miles. I mean, and experiencing sensations of even how things grow, a connectedness.
8: Everything's beautiful. Like, if you picture a pastoral scene, it would be the most beautiful painting you'd ever seen. God puts the most beautiful experiences, whatever I think he wants you to see,
11: so that you
8: draw closer. Yeah, like I mostly saw the gates of glory and experienced him, but anything I looked at, whether it was like the angels or whether it was the mountains, they all were the most amazing beauty. Like you can't
11: did
8: even
11: you
8: start
11: see
8: the
11: mountains
8: colors.
11: Of it. So this is so a is this a city? Is this range, a walled city?
8: So the walled city was like heaven with the pearly gates, only they were much more golden then. And the angels were above that and they were dancing and they were glittering gold. And then it was shift and morph to the mountains. They were even more beautiful than any mountain range that I've ever seen anywhere with the rushing golden rivers. So I think that God can't help himself. It's just going to be beautiful.
10: You know, at the end here, I mean, this is so much to take in. People are going, what? But when Jean and I read your book, John, particularly, both of them, in fact, the thing that it did for us, both practically, like intellectually, but also emotionally, is almost like a preparation. And I remember at the end of reading that, just feeling like the way I want to go into this is yahoo, not fearful.
11: No. Yes. Yeah.
10: And, you know, again, we as Christians, we sometimes behave like we're not entirely sure. And some of that is understandable. I mean, many of us have not had that experience, Pam, that you've had.
8: Right.
10: And I think in that context, with so many people that you have interviewed, you have to be going, wow, this is just a transition. Like you just said a moment ago, this is the shadow. What's to come is the for real.
11: I mean, what they've commonly said to me is, I was alive, and then I was more alive.
8: Yes.
11: I was conscious, and then I was super conscious.
8: Yes.
11: Like, there wasn't death. Jesus said, God is not the God of the dead. He's the God of the living.
10: Mm.
11: And yet we somehow picture the life to come a little bit less than this. It's not going to be less.
8: Right. And no. Jesus says that I'm the way, the truth, and the life. And that word life is Zoe, that life that is created and sustained by God. Mm-hmm. Zoe. I mean, that's how I experienced it. And shortly after that, I went to a conference and they wanted me to share my experience. And I did that. And a friend of mine said, I just picked up this little book. It's by an author that seems to really know what he's talking about, Pam, John Burke. So the first book that I read, Wanting God's Theology of What Had Just Happened to Me, mm-hmm. was Imagine Heaven. And John's book has been a huge comfort yeah. to many people through some really hard times. It's given totally. Them a glimpse
10: That's
8: of God's
10: we,
8: glory.
10: What we fell in love with. And John, you know, don't let these accolades go to your head. But let me say this. You know, every year we measure the impact Focus has had. Last year, for that 12-month period, we had about 193,000 people make a decision for Christ.
8: It's awesome.
10: And we're right. It is Amazing. Awesome. And it was never. We never measured it before. And we just didn't think about it in that way. But family is a great yeah. evangelistic tool, because we're mostly coming from broken feelings and emotions. And the Lord can use that to rescue his people yeah. from that pain. Mm-hmm. And pain probably starts in the family, to be honest.
11: Yes.
10: But in that context, John, as a pastor who has done this now, you came from that engineering agnostic place, but I so respect the diligence in which you have done this work and the way you've applied it, hearing a story like Pam's and then doing that thousands of times and then mm-hmm. correlating this into scriptural references and all. What is the pitch to the non-believer where you used to be and now where you're no longer? Because you have seen this and heard this yeah. so consistently, so vibrantly. I know you don't fear the next step.
11: No.
10: And speak to that non-believer.
11: Yeah, Jim, there is so much evidence, if evidence is really what you want. And, you know, I didn't even get into it, but verifiable observations. So what I was saying is when people are out of their bodies, they can see what's happening in their resuscitation. I interviewed cardiologists who said, I started interviewing these patients, and they described the resuscitation I did in a way that they couldn't possibly have known. I could have used the recording to teach other physicians how to do resuscitation.
10: Huh. They were that alert.
11: Well,
10: and seeing.
11: It's that they somehow had a perspective out of their body. They had no brain waves, and yet they're able to report on things that there have been studies done that show their observations are 92% completely accurate.
10: Mm. Wow.
11: Now that's
8: huge.
11: Unbelievable. That's one. Second, when people blind from birth have a near-death experience, they can see. And they report seeing things like the light of heaven. And we're talking about consistent reports of blind people and sighted people that the light of heaven comes out of everything. And it's not like light on earth. It's love and it's life altogether.
10: And they know it and feel it.
11: Well, they see it.
10: And see it.
11: And experience it. But a blind person wouldn't have heard that. And that's what John says in Revelation 21. There's no sun and moon in heaven, for the glory of God is its light, and the Lamb, Jesus, is its lamp, and the nations will walk in that light.
8: Mm-hmm. In 1 Corinthians, it says, no eye has seen, no ear has heard, no mind has even imagined what God has prepared for those. And so it is beyond our comprehension, because isn't that the kind of God we want? Yeah. Yes, that's the God of the Bible that is bigger and stronger, more beautiful than anything we can imagine.
11: Mm-hmm. And that's the third thing I'd say to an atheist or an agnostic is that, you know, I interviewed people personally, 70 from every continent for this new book, Imagine the God of Heaven. And they're from every spiritual background, Buddhist, Muslim, Jewish, agnostic, Hindu. They are testifying to the God of the Bible.
10: Because they see the same or similar
11: and
10: things.
11: And I'm showing it. I
8: he's
11: mean,
8: the creator
11: I'm
8: God.
11: Showing it. He's the only God, but he's always been the God of all nations.
8: Amen. Mm-hmm.
10: Yeah, John, in that respect, this feeling, you know, so many people that don't believe in Jesus have sometimes really, you know, a bad perception or perspective about the church, and I was treated bad by Christians once. Speak specifically to them that God loves them. God loves you and cares about you. And we know that as Christians. Sometimes we don't demonstrate it to those non-believers attitudinally.
11: Yeah.
10: But just touch on that aspect of it, that as you've talked to these people, the love of God is something we cannot comprehend.
11: Yeah, and I mean, Pam could tell you firsthand, I'm sure. But what they commonly say is just what she said. There aren't enough adjectives.
8: Synonyms. Right.
11: There just aren't. Yeah, I've had people tell me, imagine standing in the ocean and the best human love is like waves gently lapping against your knees. And then here comes God's love, and it's a tsunami that just washes away all fear, all concern, all worry. And another thing that many near-death experiences...
8: gives you all peace.
11: Yeah. Mm-hmm. And a peace that's not even like our peace, right?
8: Right. It's beyond comprehension. Mm-hmm.
11: One of the things that I was kind of shocked of how many near-death experiencers told me is that in Jesus' presence... they said, you know, I know it wasn't true, but I felt like I was the only, like his only child, like mm-hmm. the only one he loved.
8: Wow. Yeah.
10: I love it. I think you're getting the feeling here in the intellectual observation of what these people have gone through.
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What is the world's most dangerous idea? This was the question put to journalist Peter Hitchens several years ago at the Festival of Dangerous Ideas. And he astonishingly said, "The most dangerous idea in human history and philosophy remains the belief that Jesus Christ was the Son of God and rose from the dead." So the resurrection of Jesus as the world's most dangerous idea? He explained why and said, "Because it alters the whole of human behaviour and all of our responsibilities. It turns the universe from a meaningless chaos into a designed place in which there is justice and there is hope, and therefore we all have a duty to discover the nature of that justice and work towards that hope." The resurrection changes the universe and our responsibilities? That's dangerous. This is Rob Martin with God in 60 Seconds. To open up more space for reflection and conversation about God, go to thirdspace.org.au.

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1: Hi, we are Brett and Kate Ryan for Focus on the Family Australia. A listener wrote to us about something that happened at her 5-year-old's birthday party. 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
4: And news headlines, I'm Lee Harrison. Making news today, the suspect in the attack on a Pride event in Berlin has been shot and killed by police. Officers say they opened fire when the 21-year-old ran at them with a knife. The German citizen drove a van into a crowd, killing one and leaving at least 29 seriously injured. A public inquiry is due to start today into allegations of illegal political donations and people with links to the New South Wales Liberal Party. The ICAC investigation centres on claims Liberal figures accepted donations to recruit party members. The hearings are expected to run for 8 weeks. We're being reminded a nationwide test of a new emergency warning system will take place this afternoon. The alert will be sent out at 2 p.m. Australian Eastern Standard Time to any device with a SIM card that's not off or in flight mode. And a US official says there's been a pause in attacks on Iran to make space for peace talks to be held. In air sports, and Kilda coach Ross Lyon has defended the club's approach to Max King's return straight into AFL after he left the ground due to hamstring tightness in their win over North Melbourne. And in the NRL, the Sea Eagles have suffered their fourth straight loss, falling to the Sharks 48-12. These stories and more today. This is Air News.
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1: There's something wonderful about salt. It spreads. It never acts discriminately. If you put 2 teaspoons of salt in a curry, it'll make the entire meal salty. Not just the chicken or not just the potatoes. It goes everywhere. It's not limited. And when Jesus spoke to the crowd, he said they were to be like salt. He said, "You are the salt of the earth. Your new hope and attitudes found in Christ, they'll spread everywhere. They'll bless the whole world. You can't keep your hope to yourself or your family. It will spread. That's what salt is like. That's how wonderful the gospel message is and can be." But Jesus also had a question about salt losing its saltiness. And that's a good reminder. We want to follow Jesus, but we easily get distracted or forgetful. And what can we do on those days? Well, we can seek out each other, call a friend and pray, or remind each other of the glorious hope of the gospel. Jesus said, "You are the salt of the earth." This is Everyday Stories with Naomi Reid.

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Hi, I'm Alex Cook, and today I want to ask you a question. What is it that you truly value? When we react to a question like that, we often default to the obvious ones, like family and friendships, which are of course some of the best parts of life. However, when it comes to using our money, it not only tells us what we believe, but it also tells us what we truly value. As a Christian, how we use our money reflects the strength of our relationship with God. If we only think about our money in the context of ourselves, then our relationship with God is probably so-so. But if when we think about the money that God has given us, and we think about how we can extend His kingdom with it, then that is usually a sign of a much healthier relationship. We very easily say how we have a love for God, yet for many of us, probably the majority of us in this nation, it's often not reflected by our bank and credit card statements. How you spend your money speaks volumes about what is important to you. The world would have us believe that the amount you have in our bank accounts, the clothes on your back, and the vehicle in your driveway is what matters. God, however, is after our hearts. He wishes for us to set our minds on Him and eternal things, not on material possessions. He wants us to invest in what will last forever. That's why we read in the Bible, set your mind on things above, not on things on the earth. Interestingly, when we focus on what is valuable to God, we get taken on the adventure of a lifetime. The trappings of the world just fade into insignificance. So let me leave you with that question. What is it that you truly value? This is Alex Cook for WealthWithPurpose.com.

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1: Good morning. This is Air News Canberra. I'm Steve Barker. A 47-year-old male from Campbell is due to face court today, charged with drug driving and twice driving on a suspended licence. On Friday night, officers were conducting mobile patrols when they pulled over a black BMW SUV in Reed. The officers say they discovered the driver held a suspended licence. He participated in a roadside drug test, which police allege returned a positive result for meth and cocaine. The driver was taken into custody and later provided watch house bail on the condition he not drive or be in possession of vehicle keys. But on Saturday night, it's alleged he was driving and was picked up again by police, who then arrested him for breaching his bail conditions. An ACT disability advocate has turned himself over to authorities for allegedly processing child abuse material. In a bizarre statement to police, it's alleged the man told officers he'd been collecting child abuse material since the internet began. Officers

0: fuel price pressures after oil prices crept over $100 a barrel for the first time since May. But the federal government says Australia continues to see strong and solid fuel supply amid a re-escalation of the conflict between the US and Iran. Australia's reserves hold 42 days of petrol, 38 days of diesel and 32 days of jet fuel. Sarah Wombe, Air News.
1: Master Builders ACT is spearheading a new social housing charity project in suburban Canberra. More from Sarah Patterson.
2: The first sod has officially been turned at the site in Whitlam, where the four-bedroom, architect-designed house will be built on a large block with sweeping mountain views. The project is being overseen by Master Builders ACT in collaboration with the ACT's community foundation, Hands Across Canberra. Once completed, the house will be auctioned and the profits will benefit local charities which are working on crisis response and breaking cycles of family violence. All money generated by the project will remain in the Canberra community. Sarah Patterson, Air News.
1: And now to Air Sport. The Canberra Raiders have delivered an incredible beating of West's Tigers in their weekend NRL clash. It was a 46-point win for the Raiders, defeating West's Tigers 56-10. Canberra coach Ricky Stewart says the side knew it was a game they had to win.
3: For us was making sure that we didn't give them an easy path in the first 20, 25 minutes of that game to make it easy for them in regards to field position and whatnot, and the boys did a good job with that.
1: And in boxing, Australia's Tim Zhu has defeated Errol Spence Jr. by decision. Zhu becomes just the second person to beat Spence in his career and now puts himself back on the world stage. He says it was a thrill to defeat one of the greats.
4: I had sleepless nights thinking about, man, am I in my depths? What am I going to feel like facing a legend like that, you know? But man, it was one hell of a show.
1: That audio thanks to Main Event. Monday the 27th, I'm Steve Barker. This is Air News Canberra.

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1: 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The believer is transformed and does not come into judgment and condemnation, but has passed over from death into life.
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1: Vincent van Gogh left a legacy, and his paintings are worth hundreds of millions of dollars. But I find his life fascinating because although he accomplished so much, he was an incredibly tormented soul. A lot of psychiatrists say he had bipolar disorder because he was so manic sometimes and so depressed sometimes. He had stomach issues and was impotent, and he loved to drink alcohol. Now, what encourages me is that I struggle with half those things. I'm not going to tell you which half, but I'm encouraged because it means that people with mental illness can still achieve great things. And ironically, sometimes the mental illness is the reason they can achieve great things. Don't write yourself off or somebody else off just because you're a little atypical. If Van Gogh, with all his madness, can be used for great things, you can be used for great things too.
0: For more candid conversations on faith and mental well-being, check out sunburntsouls.com.

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7: And news headlines, I'm Lee Harrison. Making news today, the suspect in the attack on a Pride event in Berlin has been shot and killed by police. Officers say they opened fire when the 21-year-old ran at them with a knife. The German citizen drove a van into a crowd, killing one and leaving at least 29 seriously injured. A public inquiry is due to start today into allegations of illegal political donations and people with links to the New South Wales Liberal Party. The ICAC investigation centres on claims Liberal figures accepted donations to recruit party members. The hearings are expected to run for 8 weeks. We're being reminded a nationwide test of a new emergency warning system will take place this afternoon. The alert will be sent out at 2 p.m. Australian Eastern Standard Time to any device with a SIM card that's not off or in flight mode. And a US official says there's been a pause in attacks on Iran to make space for peace talks to be held. In Air Sports, and Kilda coach Ross Lyon has defended the club's approach to Max King's return straight into AFL after he left the ground due to hamstring tightness in their win over North Melbourne. And in the NRL, the Sea Eagles have suffered their fourth straight loss, falling to the Sharks 48-12. These stories and more today. This is Air News.
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0: In a world of AI, filters and endless possibilities for editing ourselves, perfection may almost seem like an achievable goal. But what if appearing to be perfect isn't all it's cracked up to be?
1: It's a lonely space because there's this fear that if people see the real me, they might not like me. You live in this vacuum where there's only you that can take care of you.
0: It can be hard to let down our masks to show people what's really going on inside, but you might just be surprised by other people's responses.
1: When people heard that my marriage had broken up, here I was thinking people would disown me or reject me or think less of me. The absolute opposite happened. Everyone got around me with love and support and care. It was like this one ginormous group hug.
0: There is hope for whatever you're going through and power in sharing that with others. For more about living beyond perfectionism, visit messagesofhope.org.au.

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Hi, it's Jamin, your 1 minute coach. Psychologist Martin Seligman teaches that optimists run a very different strategy than pessimists using the same three words. One, permanence. Optimistic people believe bad events to be more temporary than permanent and bounce back quickly from failure. They also believe good things happen for reasons that are permanent. Optimists point to specific temporary causes for negative events. Two, pervasiveness. Optimistic people compartmentalize helplessness. They never assume that failure in one area of life means failure in life as a whole. Optimistic people also allow the good events to brighten every area of their lives rather than just the particular area in which the event occurred. Three, personalization. Optimists blame bad events on causes outside themselves while being quick to internalize positive events. The optimist's outlook on failure can be summarized like this. What happened was an unlucky situation, not personal, really just a setback, not permanent, for this one of many goals, not pervasive. For more information, go to oneminutecoach.com.au.

0: All right, you're halfway through replying to a frustrating text and you're ranting, you're ready to go, but then you stop and think twice. Look, that pause can change everything about the way that you respond. And a verse in the Bible reminds us to do the same thing. It's James chapter 1 and verse 19. It says for us to be quick to listen, slow to speak, and slow to become angry. It's really important because wisdom often begins with restraint and not reaction. 'Cause I'm ready
1: to go. Time to try something new.
2: Here we go.
1: We're live.
0: Well, happy Monday. Hope you had a great weekend. Recharged and ready to roll. All right, we got plenty to cover off. We mentioned this late last week, but there was a whole stack of new tracks that dropped for us on Friday. If you missed any of them, we'll give you a new music roundup with new tunes from Capital Kings, The Afters and Danny Gokey to tell you all about. I've got a brand new artist of the week. She's a singer-songwriter from the States. Her name is Katie Nicole. She celebrates her birthday on Wednesday. So as she prepares to turn 26, which just quietly means she was born in the year 2000. Man, that's scary. I'm feeling very old. Anyway, we're going to hear from Katie talking about the song that started it all a little bit later on in the show. But next, a little bit of Monday motivation for you. If you're sick of trying to just willpower your way out of temptation, maybe it's healthy eating that you're trying to just get on the right path or whatever it might be, I'm going to suggest to you that maybe there's a slightly better way to go about it. It's on the way for you next. Monday Motivation at The Daily.
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0: Love. Are you tuned into The Daily? Happy Monday. Let's get you started with a bit of Monday motivation behind you. So we're going to talk about your health and fitness for a couple of minutes. I'm a personal trainer as well as doing this show, and conversations in this space, they just make me very excited. And so I love diving into this every single Monday. And a conversation I've had with a number of clients over the last few weeks has been around making the easy choice the right choice. And what I mean by that is setting up your environment so that when you are feeling a little bit lacking in your quote-unquote motivation, for example, take out for dinner. You can just sit on the couch and tap the Uber Eats on your phone and away you go, as opposed to preparing a meal at home. And look, for a long time, I thought that disciplined people were simply stronger than everyone else. I imagined that they woke up every day, stared temptation in the face, and they somehow won. But the more that I've watched people who consistently stick to good habits, the more I realize they're actually playing a completely different game. They don't rely on saying no 100 times a day. They make decisions once, and then they build their environment around those decisions. For example, if junk food's always in the cupboard, eventually you or someone is going to eat it. I mean, maybe discipline isn't about having endless self-control. Maybe it's about being honest enough to admit your weaknesses before they become battles. And thinking about it like this is actually strangely freeing. It does challenge my pride. Why do I keep putting myself in situations that require constant willpower? Am I trying to prove I'm stronger than temptation instead of being wiser than it? I mean, I get it. From the outside, you can go, this is really impressive. People assume that, you know, they're incredibly disciplined. But from the inside, they've simply removed unnecessary decisions. They've designed a life that makes the right choice easier and the wrong choice harder. And that's a great way to think about it. Because maybe real discipline isn't measured by how often you resist temptation. Maybe it's measured by how intentionally you arrange your life so that you don't have to fight the same battles every single day. Because the most disciplined people I know, they aren't fighting temptation. They eliminated it. And I get it. It looks like willpower from the outside. But from the inside, it's just clever architecture. Maybe you should think about doing the same. That's some Monday motivation.
1: One way. Tune into life.

0: it's gonna be good. Still to come on the daily, brand new music from Capital King. They're independent now and have been dropping a couple of tracks here and there throughout the year so far. Just dropped a new one, a collab with Geo called Praise Forever. We'll cover this off at the news desk for you shortly. We'll give you a listen to it. I'm liking the sound of what they're doing. They got a really cool vibe. It's good to have them back on the scene. Before we do that, though, we're going to strip things back a little bit, and we've got an acoustic version of one of your faves to select through the Daily Randomizer after this at the Daily.
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0: Still to come on The Daily, there's more new music from Capital Kings. Now fully independent, the boys have just dropped a new song with Geo over the weekend. We'll cover it off at the news desk in just a sec. Right now, though.
1: Like right now, I'm going to mix things up a little bit.
0: It is time to log in to the Daily Randomizer, which is our computer here in the studio. We're about to enter some search information into it. Based on the data, it's going to select the next song for us to listen to. Could be a big hit, could be a deep cut, or anything in between. The only asterisk that we put on the search on a Monday is that it's got to be a chilled, stripped back, acoustic version of one of your faves. Mellow Monday is on the agenda because, you know, we're just sometimes, it's been a big weekend. We've just got to ease into a brand new week gently. No matter how many times we do Monday, it always hits a little different, doesn't it? All right, what are we going to do today? As it spits out the result. Ooh, Big Daddy Weave. Okay, so here's the original.

So that was the song from Big Daddy Weave. Originally came out, oh gosh, 20 years ago. Just look, 2006. Here is from an acoustic EP that the boys put out, simply titled Acoustic EP, Big Daddy Weave. This is Every Time I Breathe at the Daily.

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0: All right, Capital Kings, John and Cole, the boys are back. They've just dropped a brand new song over the weekend, collaborating this time with Geo. The song is called Praise Forever. This is hot off the press.

0: steady stream of releases so far this year for Capital Kings, who are now fully independent. They say that we believe electronic music can carry something powerful. We want to push this sound forward in the Christian space, breaking expectations, expanding what worship sounds like, and meeting people exactly where they are. They've just simply said, more new music is coming.
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0: Still to come on the daily, we'll run through the new track from The Afters. It's a new day, it's a new life. Eve of a Miracle is the title of the brand new track that just landed over the weekend, alongside a whole host of huge tracks. I will get you up to speed and pose the interesting question that The Afters, it's almost a bit of a challenge too, about the way that you're looking at your current season or circumstances. We'll tell you what the band has had to say. Also, we'll introduce you to our Artist of the Week. Katie Nicole. She is going to be celebrating her 26th birthday on Wednesday, which means, July 29 in the year 2000 was when she was born. Feeling old? I am. Gosh, I remember the... Anyway, doesn't matter. We're going to hear her talk about this song, Back Where It All Began. It was a song called In Jesus' Name, in brackets, God of Possible. Plus, we're going to get you thinking, our daily thought. It's all coming up next hour at The Daily.
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